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3: ABC News, I'm Dave Packer. New airstrikes on Iran. A U.S. official says a military site was targeted that was believed to pose a threat to U.S. forces and commercial maritime traffic in the Strait of Hormuz. Iranian attack drones also targeted. This after Iran state media says the country sent their terms for a peace deal to the U.S. that would keep Iran in control of the strait. President Trump says that's a non-starter.
4: They're negotiating on fumes. But we'll see what happens. Maybe we have to go back and finish it. Maybe we don't.
3: That delicate recovery effort continues at this hour to find nine missing employees after a deadly chemical tank implosion at a Longview, Washington state paper mill. Two people are confirmed dead. Homeland Security Secretary Mark Wayne Mullen says his department's considering cutting Customs and Border Protection staffing at so-called sanctuary city airports that would include the nation's busiest airports. Former U.S. Attorney General Pam Bondi revealing she's battling thyroid cancer, Bondi undergoing treatment. This is ABC News.
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6: Danny, as we go to break, I know you have a traffic check.
7: Yeah, there's an accident right now, crash between exit 19 and Wells and exit 48 in Portland. That's northbound, and the right lane is currently blocked, so use caution, expect delays on this morning commute.
8: Exit 41?
7: Exit 19 and exit 48.
8: Now, what streets are exit 19 and 41?
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8: 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Well,
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7: 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But here it is. 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
6: Hi, it's Matt from the WGAN Morning News. Tomorrow we're going to be talking with security analyst Josh Filler about the reality of negotiations to end the war in Iran, the victory of Ken Paxton in the Texas Senate primary, and more from the Supreme Court. 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
5: Now, your AccuWeather forecast.
9: Partial clouds, a late shower in spots. Tonight's low 54. Sunshine and clouds, some showers around for tomorrow. High for Thursday 65. Tomorrow night, low 49. On Friday, cloudy. You'll see a passing afternoon shower. High 62. Saturday, windy with occasional rain. High 52. Sunday's high 64. I'm AccuWeather's Andy Robb on Southern Maine's official weather station. 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

0: beginning. He's got to check the stock market prices recently when they come to the AI companies especially. That doesn't look like declining to me. However, I go to what she cares about, which is competing worldwide at the high end. They're also struggling on. It's just a fact. Their economy is in very poor shape to do anything but show off children with flags. They're very good at that. And I really mean that the expectation was there was going to be some kind of trade rapprochement. I didn't even see that. Did you, Cliff?
1: No, I didn't see. I can't say I saw that either. And what I think is very important that I hope Trump sees is that the U.S. has to remain in the lead by as much as possible on everything to do with AI, with artificial intelligence. No less a figure than Vladimir Putin has said, whoever takes the lead in AI will rule the world. We're ahead right now, but not a lot ahead. And of course, a lot depends on Taiwan, where the most sophisticated chips in the world are being made. And I'm going to suggest that they will continue to be made there and nowhere else, not on mainland China and not in Arizona, not anytime in the near future.
0: Economy, U.S. leads, check. AI, U.S. leads, check. Energy, U.S. leads, check. Okay, I'll stop there at one disappointment. I imagined Jimmy Lai leaving with the president from Beijing. It didn't happen. It's a crushing blow.
1: It didn't happen. He said he asked about it. I didn't expect that that would happen. By the way, there are other things in terms of human rights, so I think that's very important. The persecution of Christians, so the Christian pastors who are in jail, who are kept out.
0: 30 seconds, Jeff.
1: Human rights for the Uyghurs, for others. This may have come up, but Xi Jinping made no concessions whatsoever on any of those.
0: Cliff May is the founder and president of the Foundation for the Defense of Democracies. You can find his column in the Washington Times. I'm John Batchelor.
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1: ABC News, I'm Dave Packer. New U.S. airstrikes on Iran. CENTCOM says forces shooting down four Iranian attack drones posing a threat to the Strait of Hormuz, as well as an Iranian ground station that was about to launch a fifth drone. And Iran's terms for a peace deal. Where would they keep control of the strait? President Trump says it's a non-starter.
2: They're negotiating on fumes, but we'll see what happens. Maybe we have to go back and finish it. Maybe we don't.
1: An urgent recovery effort for victims in the deadly toxic chemical release at a Washington state factory. Two people are confirmed dead, nine unaccounted for. Uganda closing its border with the Congo in an effort to curb the Ebola outbreak. Nearly 1,000 suspected cases there and about 220 people believed to have died. Green Bay Packers running back Josh Jacobs is being investigated for domestic abuse allegations. Jacobs was released from a Wisconsin jail earlier today. He was taken into custody on Tuesday on allegations of strangulation, suffocation, and other offenses. This is ABC News.
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18: Your opinion matters, and we want to hear it. I'm Matt Gagnon, and every weekday morning, I get a chance to talk to people like you who want to share their opinions and their unique insights.
19: Can somebody please answer why it was okay to let in 10 to 20 million unvetted people? Why that was a good idea? Make them answer that first.
18: Callers that make the show smarter and bring something to the table that's missing have a shot at becoming our next caller of the week.
19: You know, you're not going to clean up 10 to 20 million.

0: targeting of ships at sea was the prime culmination point of the exercise to demonstrate the capacity of these nations to be interoperable and to be able to successfully target and strike vessels at sea.
1: Gordon, you have a question for Jim.
2: Jim, since early November, China has been on a propaganda campaign against Japan. And what we have seen is that the region, this campaign has not resonated, and the region has rallied behind Japan. What we're also seeing is that Japan has really been motivated to work more closely with the United States and other partners. Where do you see the trajectory of Japan's defense cooperation in the region?
0: I think, Gordon, it's going to get even stronger. What we just saw in this last week was a Japanese-U.S. combined exercises in this the Ryukyu Island chain down in Yonaguni, Ishigaki, and Miyako Islands, where we were down there with the Japanese setting up anti-ship cruise missile mobile units to be effective in the same way that they were training in Balikatan to do the same in the East China Sea. And that's good news, and I think we're going to see even more of this as China's belligerence and bullying is not, you know, not accepted in the region. And I think it's really remarkable for that people should think about. 80 years ago and after the war, World War II, many in Asia were, you know, had very, very negative views of Japan. And that has completely flipped on its head given the last two decades worth of Chinese bullying in the region and good behavior over the last 80 years by Japan. And so now nations like the Philippine Republic of the Philippines or Taiwan or others in the region are trusting that Japan will be there to help defend them. And so that's why you get similar statements that Prime Minister Takeuchi made last November about, you know, hey, if China invades Taiwan, that's an existential threat to Japan's national security. Now you have President Marcos in the Philippines saying something similar. They understand that if China takes Taiwan, it puts their national security at risk.
1: Jim, the reporting that the military commission consists of Xi Jinping and an accountant, all the admirals and generals forced to leave the room and are now detained or being questioned, does that weigh on response to U.S. exercises? I note that at the end of April, China held an air patrol over Scarborough Shoal. Does that require leadership from the top, or did they do this automatically, even though they're aware that their admiral or general has been purged?
0: I think, John, given what Xi has done over the last decade when he transformed China's military from having seven military regions into five theater commands, now we have theater commanders who have standing orders from the commander, from the Central Military Commission, that tell them, hey, this is the posture that we want you to have. And so they have a schedule of activities, and that's why they're able to respond. And I think this carrier, the Liaoning, operating so far south instead of going further to the east like they did last year when they went east of the second island chain, now heading Liaoning just on the other side of Luzon, is actually a response to what we've seen with Balikatan, I'm sure.
1: Captain James Fennell, United States Navy retired intelligence officer, Gordon Chang at Gordon G. Chang. I'm John Batchelor.
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10: 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Comedian Kareem Rama has made a name for himself as the creator and star of Subway Takes, a show seen on YouTube where he questions people about different topics while riding the New York City subway.
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16: I'm John Batzer, Gordon Chang at Gordon G. Chang, my colleague and co-host, and we welcome General Blaine Holt, United States Air Force retired, to observe what appears to be a discordant note in the Eurasian ceasefire period we may or may not be in Iran. There is that conflict in Ukraine that has not been resolved. There are moments where we can tell the story that Ukraine is surprisingly resilient, not only to fend off the Russian aggressor, but also to turn itself into the R&D capital of drone warfare in the solar system. High demand for its military and technical prowess, building drones, both offensive and defensive, and building them cheaply and in great number. However, the Russians persist in throwing weaponry at the Ukrainians. And the headline of the moment for the general to help us understand, Russian politician threatens Kyiv with weapons of mass destruction. You can follow in the rest. We're talking about a hothead who was ordered or obliged or tolerated to make intemperate remarks this late in the war. Blaine, a very good day to you. The Eurasian conflict in Ukraine has taken a back seat, that is on page 17 of the New York Times, for all the dynamic energy in Iran. What is your measure of the status of the Russian offensive at this point? Even the word offensive seems an exaggeration. Good day to you, Blaine.
17: Well, good day. It is an offensive, and it is starting on Kyiv. And the weapon of mass destruction that we're talking about is a nuclear capable but not being used in that manner, or Reshkin multiple reentry vehicle hypersonics missile system. It's a very, very effective weapon. And what it tells me is that this Russian offensive may be an indication that Moscow is now looking to end the war on military terms, no interest anymore in any kind of negotiation whatsoever. And this is also in response to what you just mentioned. There is a burgeoning drone and AI capability that Ukraine is making strides in. And so I think the calculus in Moscow is, rather than wait and see what the next development is, let's go ahead and move to checkmate, and they're fully resourced to do that.
16: Gordon, you have a question for the general.
11: Blaine, this missile that Russia used is hypersonic, I believe, and I can understand why the Ukrainians can't shoot it down. What I'm having trouble understanding is that the drones that Ukraine is sending to Moscow are not even supersonic, and yet Moscow has trouble hitting them, can't bring them down beforehand. Why is that?
17: Well, we're learning a lot about Russia's gaps in their defenses, and that's another reason that they're probably going to be more aggressive. They're not wanting us to understand all of the lapses that they have in what we would call electronic warfare. And so taking down and engaging drones is problematic. But the other part in this cat and mouse game is that the drone technology is spiraling upward. Infrared signatures are coming down. Detection and spoofing is becoming a much bigger deal. And so for drones to get through, we've seen horrific hits on everything from Baltic refineries that the Russians have down to the Black Sea. And the hit rates going up, I am certain that in the Kremlin, they're asking questions of the army to say, okay, so what's our new plan? And for these reasons, Gordon, I think we're going to see a much more aggressive pacing to the war as the summer grinds on.
16: Is there an understanding, not to use intemperate language, between nuclear-powered states? In the old days, it would have been the Soviets and America. Today, it's at least three legs of the stool. Moscow, Beijing, and Washington. I don't leave out Pyongyang. I just not bringing it in at this point. Or is the military obliged not to be threatening and stand off when it hears remarks like this from its political leadership?
17: Yeah, John, you and I have talked about this before. One of the things that we were very, very careful about during the Cold War, which actually stopped certain miscalculations, is exactly this, which is we have lost our language ability when we talk about nuclear or weapons of mass destruction. And the Kremlin orchestrates these comments, whether it's from Medvedev or other members of the elite, and they'll drop these things there. But what I interpret this latest weapons of mass destruction threat on Kiev as is a direct warning to Brussels. I don't think that they're nearly as concerned about the United States from the aspect of we would become an entrant into the war. In fact, they're probably capitalizing on the fact that transatlantic relations have never been worse in the alliance's history. But I think this type of rhetoric is sent as a clear message to Brussels that you're not going to be able to deal with this war, no matter how much money you want to put into it. And we're already seeing weakening resolve in NATO because there's no fewer than 5 to 6 countries, including Canada, no less, that is calling for the cessation of the funding of this war.
16: So the translation is we don't change DEFCON because of a remark by the leader of the Russian assembly. We don't change.
17: No, in fact, I would say the 4-star at our strategic command would have just said noted. We've seen this type of rhetoric before, but certainly out of Medvedev. And we just came through the nuclear exercise in Belarus that the Belarusians and the Russians did. That seemed to get our attention more so, and I was a little surprised by that because it's a yearly exercise. It's a yearly nuclear preparedness exercise for operations. And we, in the European command, watch those very carefully because we're looking for more gaps that Russia might have in its readiness.
16: Gordon, you have a question.
11: We ignore these threats that come out of Russia. Does that encourage them to make more threats, or does that just sort of that gets them to say, well, we shouldn't be making these threats anymore?
17: I think what you're looking at, Gordon, is the sausage making and the power jockeying back and forth inside the Kremlin. All is not well there either. And I think that while we watch this, and, you know, there is going to be a certain amount of intelligence, human intelligence and signals intelligence that we're sitting on that probably gives us confirmation that the Game of Thrones atmosphere in the Kremlin is not going away anytime soon. And so does Putin allow certain things to get out, certain threats to get out just to appease his immediate? I think there is a measure of that. But I think the first thing our intel community always looks at is, here's a message, and whether it's from the guy who calls himself the Ayatollah of Iran or the guy who says, I'm a leader in the Kremlin, who's the message directed to? Oftentimes, it's not to who the retail audience would seem to be, meaning NATO or the United States.
16: The drone, has it changed the face of this battle between Russia and Ukraine, and is it influencing other militaries watching? We have 30 seconds, General.
17: It absolutely is. Drone warfare is asymmetric in nature, meaning a little guy can take on a big guy, and the cost entries are very low. The technology is going up, and it's rendering multi-million dollar systems darn near obsolete, and it's going to change the game.
16: Therefore, we should hear this remark from a Russian politician as frustration, not as anger.
17: I would say that that's true, and I would say it was done for effect, and now they're watching how Brussels will react.
16: General Blaine Hoke, United States Air Force, retired. Gordon Chang, at Gordon G. Chang. I'm John Batchelor.

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9: ABC News, I'm Dave Packer. An urgent recovery effort to find the 9 missing employees after a chemical explosion at a Washington State paper mill. Cowlitz Fire and Rescue Chief Scott Goldstein.

0: We have declared this incident a transition from rescue to recovery as of this morning.
1: Two people have died. New U.S. airstrikes in southern Iran. CENTCOM says Iranian attack drones were shot down and a drone base was targeted. A U.S. official calling the strikes measured and purely defensive. A Google engineer is accused by federal prosecutors of making over $1 million using insider information to allegedly bet on what users would search. Multiple sources tell us the Justice Department launching a criminal investigation into E. Jean Carroll, the former Elle magazine columnist who accused President Trump of sexual assault. 90-degree heat used to be pretty rare across Europe, but the continent right now baking in a pre-summer heat wave at the Eiffel Tower. They're misting tourists. This is ABC News.
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11: I'm John Batchelor with Michael Bernstam, who's my guide on Russian sanctions, even the lifted ones about oil. However, we're now turning to the other part of the energy component, natural gas. You will recall that Mr. Trump went to Beijing to negotiate a trade deal. Not much came out of that in terms of trade, but a lot of comments were made about what was the visit for. If that's difficult to answer, even more difficult to answer is what was Vladimir Putin's visit for, because he followed right after Mr. Trump. This headline, Vladimir Putin and Xi Jinping to discuss huge gas project at China summit. Talks on Power of Siberia 2 pipeline come just days after Donald Trump's visit to Beijing. This story suggests, Michael, that Vladimir Putin went to Beijing for a purpose, which was to get a deal done for this Power of Siberia 2 pipeline. I learned from you, however, that it didn't happen. Why?
12: The Power of Siberia 2 has a long history. They started to talk about it in 2006, 20 years ago, signed something like a contract in 2014, 12 years ago. It goes nowhere. China just issued its 5-year plan for the next 5 years, and it says to examine and to study the possibility whether it is viable, this project. So nothing is going on in the next 5 years. To build the pipeline, if you build it, it takes another 3 to 5 years. So we're not talking about the near future. But Russia desperately needs it for several reasons. One is that it lost the European market of natural gas. It lost more than 100 billion cubic meters a year. And it did it unilaterally on its own. The Europeans had no embargo, no sanctions against Russian gas. Russia withdrew and lost that market. It is substituted by the liquefied natural gas from the United States. So they need, they reduce their gas production by over 100 billion cubic meters a year, and they need some market to replace it. They cannot market that gas, so they have to close down some of their wells. So they use a major pipeline called Power Siberia 1, which transports now 38 billion cubic meters of gas to China, and they want to increase that capacity to 44 billion cubic meters, and the Chinese agree. The problem is that the oil field in Yakutia, where there is diamonds and other natural resources in Siberia, as it has technological problems and they cannot increase that production. At the same time, they have huge unused oil fields, which they have a lot of production there in the Yamal Peninsula, farther north, near the Arctic Sea. So they want to take this pipeline, which used to go to Europe, to build another pipeline to connect with Power Siberia 1. That's a technical term called crossover, and sometimes it's called looping, that they connect these pipelines so that they can fulfill their plan to have to increase their export by Power Siberia 1 and have another 50...
11: 1 minute, Michael, 1 minute.
12: Yeah. And another $50 billion cubic meters through Power Siberia 2. But the Chinese don't want it. They have their own production. They have liquefied natural gas from Australia. They don't need this Russian gas.
11: So the Russians were disappointed and Vladimir Putin went home without a prize. Is that correct?
12: It is absolutely correct, and the Chinese also want to buy this gas only at domestic Russian price, which is three times lower than the world market price, and the Russians will not make any money even if this project goes into being.
11: I think we found a limit in the No Limits Partnership. Michael Bernstam of the Hoover Institution reporting on sanctions, yes, but oil, yes, but gas, yes, the energy complex in the Iran war, the Ukraine war, etc. I'm John Beck.
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0: ABC News, I'm Dave Packer. Growing fears that the Ebola outbreak in Africa could become the deadliest outbreak on record. More than 200 people so far have died. The World Health Organization's Dr. Chikwe Uhikwezu.
20: This particular Bundibugyo strain of the Ebola virus, you know, presents slightly atypically from the other strains.
0: The Trump administration said Americans exposed will be sent to a health facility in Kenya. Search and recovery into the night in Washington state for 9 missing employees after thousands of gallons of a caustic chemical were unleashed in a tank rupture. 2 deaths have been confirmed. Officials say the U.S. carried out new airstrikes in southern Iran, shooting down attack drones that posed a threat around the Strait of Hormuz and then a ground control site. Los Angeles court has sentenced Matthew Perry's former assistant to 3 years and 5 months in federal prison. Kenneth Imwamsa was the last of 5 people charged in connection with the actor's 2023 overdose death. This is ABC News.
22: From the people who brought you It's the Dog Park comes

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8: I'm John Batchelor with Bob Zimmerman. He keeps the website Behind the Black, and this is genuinely amazing. The Webb Telescope. Not only for the beginning of everything, but also for the weekend weather. It's going to rain. Bob, what have they done?
9: All right, so using Webb, as well as other ground-based telescopes, astronomers think the spectroscopic data from Webb reveals that an exoplanet, it's a gas giant about half the size of Jupiter, as it orbits its star every 4 days, they've detected weather changes. It appears that in the morning, the weather on this exoplanet is riddled with clouds made of magnesium silicate, which is a common mineral found in rocks. This is a hot Jupiter, so obviously a mineral like that could become clouds. But in the evening, the skies are clear. They say there's possible two explanations. One, this could be like the fog in the morning on Earth clearing as the day brightens, or it could be strong winds are clearing the air in the evening. They don't really know. I would say there's a lot of uncertainty here, John, but nonetheless, the data is now giving us a hint at the weather variations on exoplanets, which I think is quite cool.
8: It's better than cool, Bob. Have they ever done this before? I don't remember reading anything like this before.
9: And they've done similar things with both Hubble and Webb, where they've gotten a sense of the atmospheres of planets and some sense of the changes. But this is a next level up of more details about how the weather on a planet is different at different times.
8: And this is what they look for if they're ever to find another Eden, correct? Atmosphere.
9: I mean, you're trying to understand and characterize exoplanets of all kinds. And right now they're looking at the hot Jupiters, the big ones are the easiest ones to look at. As our data gets better, we're going to start looking at ones Earth-sized, and we'll look at the same kind of things.
8: All right, to Mars, a layer of outcrop. What is significant?
9: All right, so this is a cool image that I found taken by

0: I'm John Batchelor. I welcome my colleague of many years, Cliff May, the founder and president of the Foundation for the Defense of Democracies. And we go to the extremely tragic island of Cuba. It is not to ignore all of the demands that are made by the other islands in the Caribbean, but Cuba has been, in the course of my lifetime, abandoned by several empires and is now adrift in time. We're told that the tragedy continues, lack of medical supplies, lack of adequate food, the electricity either spotty or gone entirely, and what's left on the island are maybe 7 million people who cannot escape, who cannot leave their families behind, who cannot flee to Central America or Florida. And what is to be done is the question that Cliff takes on in his most recent column at the Washington Times. Cliff, a very good evening to you. From the American side, the Trump administration is attempting to succeed where many administrations, ever since the 1959 entry of Fidel Castro into the narrative of drama, ever since then, the presidents have failed. Is it a bridge too far in your measure, before we get into the details? Have they taken on something that cannot be solved? Good evening to you, Cliff.
1: Good evening to you. No, I think this is maybe a problem that can be solved, because at this point, Castroite Cuba is very clearly a failing state. I'm not sure the current situation is sustainable. We'll talk about why that is, but no, there is a window of vulnerability, shall we call it, where important changes can come about. And I think Marco Rubio, as Secretary of State, as the National Security Advisor, and not least as a Cuban American, sees that very clearly. And I think he's been persuasive with the president on that, who I think also sees it.
0: Once upon a time in our youth, Cliff, the Cuban Missile Crisis, we know now, came very close to a nuclear exchange. Very, very close. So close, in fact, you can't quite reproduce the conditions that kept it not happening. Submarine did load a nuclear tip torpedo into its forward tubes and was ready to shoot until one man persuaded the captain not to pull the trigger. That happened then. Now you report in your most recent column that the Cuban officials, the junta, the brutes, are compiling together an offensive methodology that could launch on New York. We're not on Florida. We're 90 miles away, as I recall being told constantly. Is Cuba now an offensive threat as well as a sore in the new world?
1: Yeah, I think President Trump sees it that way for a number of reasons. One, in a January executive order, he talked about Cuba hosting Russia's largest overseas signals intelligence facility, continuing to build deep intelligence and defense cooperation with communist China, welcoming transnational terrorist groups such as Hezbollah and Hamas, both of which are proxies of the Islamic Republic of Iran. And finally, and not least, the belief that we have now, Axios first reported this based on intelligence they'd gathered. I think it was classified, but there were some leaks that Cuba's rulers have received more than 300 military attack drones from both Moscow and Tehran. Tehran has been an inventor of the Shahed drones, which they've exported to Moscow. Russia has a factory building variation of that now. And that, according to the intelligence, that Cuba was considering using these drones to strike either Guantanamo Bay. Castroite regime never liked the fact that the U.S. has a facility on Cuban soil, 100-year lease, or against U.S. vessels in the Caribbean, or against targets in Florida. And we have a lot of important command and military targets in Florida. Or you could just, you know, hit Hemingway's bar in Key West, I guess.
0: John Ratcliffe, the director of Central Intelligence, the DCI, went to Cuba earlier in this springtime to deliver a message. What did he tell the Cuban regime, and are they obeying?
1: Well, first of all, how interesting that the head of the CIA is the envoy in this case, right? He said, look, you're failing right now. Your economy is failing. We can help you. We're willing to help you. Particularly, I believe he mentioned $100 million in aid, humanitarian aid. But a couple of conditions. One, this aid does not flow through the Cuban government. You don't get your, you know, to wet your whistle here. It goes through the Catholic Church. It goes through NGOs we approve of. That's the only way it comes. Yes or no? Two, we want some fundamental

0: and is quite indifferent to the island. Is that your impression as well, Cliff?
1: 100% my impression. The ruling elite, who are Castroite and in some cases family related, they have set up the economy in such a way, it's really a two-tiered economy, one for this ruling elite, which really owns almost everything that can make money, such as the hotels, anything to do with tourism. And there are, it's kind of like you had in the Soviet Union, there is a dollar economy and a peso economy. For the elite, there's the dollar economy. They can buy what they want. The pesos they pay, the minimum wages they pay in pesos, don't buy very much at all. They're running out of electricity. They don't have enough food. Obviously, they don't have oil. Again, here's what to keep in mind. After Castro came to power in 1959, and he came to power, people thought he was a nationalist, a patriot, all that sort of stuff. You remember Herbert Matthews of the New York Times making that case for quite a few years. He ended up that he was Fidelismo, which is one-man rule aligned with Moscow. The Russians gave oil, gave arms, gave all sorts of economic benefits. But when the Soviet Union fell, for the next few years, essentially, they were starving. This is called the special period, I believe it was called, when they had nothing. Now, when Hugo Chavez came to power in Venezuela, he said, the poor Cubans are an orphan, but I'll adopt them, I'll give them oil, and I'll get certain things in return from them, which he did. And that lasted until when? Until January of this year, when Chavez's successor, Maduro, was arrested in his palatial residence in Caracas and taken to a jail cell in Brooklyn, New York. Now, Delcy Rodriguez is under pressure from Trump. She's not giving oil to Cuba. Without an economic lifeline, Cuba is essentially starving.
0: Leverage. We learn from The Art of the Deal. Leverage. The indictment of Raul Castro, a 94-year-old shadow of the Castro family, a man so shrunken in his fatigue uniform that it appears to be a costume. He has been indicted for the murder of people who were flying airplanes, nonviolent, unarmed airplanes, near Cuba, and the shoot-down order was given, we're told, by Raul Castro. Is that sufficient leverage? Does that move the regime, given their protection of the Castro name?
1: Well, it's I don't know that it's sufficient. It is certainly more leverage. It followed the visit of Radcliffe. This was just last week that the announcement of this indictment came down, an indictment for a crime from 1996, I believe it is, 30 years ago. And the acting attorney general, Todd Blanche, said, you know, he announced a principle which I'd like to see more universal. You take American blood, you will pay for it eventually. I think that should be applied to others, not least the Islamic Republic of Iran, by the way. It's taken more than 1,000 American lives. We should never forgive that or say, oh, well, you know, bygones will be bygones. No. But it's additional pressure on this regime. We don't know exactly how it plays out. I think the president certainly remembers the Cuban Missile Crisis. I think he knows that the Cubans, when they were a Soviet ally or satellite, were sending soldiers to Angola, to Ethiopia, to Congo, wherever the Soviets had interests. I think he cares about the Western Hemisphere stopping Venezuela and Cuba from being good friends and vassals in some ways, or proxies of what we FDD call the axis of aggressors, Beijing, Moscow, Tehran, and North Korea. I think that's high on his to-do list.
0: The remarks about the offensive ability of the Cuban regime with its allies, Russia and China. There is a report that the U.S. is considering military assets, naval assets, off the coast of Cuba. That, I'm told by the opposition in Venezuela, was highly important to persuade everyone in Venezuela that times were changing. There may or may not be military off the coast of Cuba. However, I mention that it would be justified if the administration maintains the opinion, and I see its basis in fact, that Cuba is a threat to national security, certainly a threat to our understanding of the Golden Dome.

0: Would that answer, using military elements such as we used in Venezuela and continuing there? There was an operation there by CENTCOM recently, by SOUTHCOM in Venezuela. We're not shy about showing military to Venezuela. Will that persuade the Cubans if we show the military to them?
1: It's another form of pressure. I can't predict what will persuade the regime, the Castroites, who are in power, to say at what point they will say, you know, we have money in offshore banks. The U.S., we talked to Radcliffe, he made it clear, he let us get out if we just want to leave and take our money. I'm not sure he'll follow us. There are other places we can go where we can live out our lives in great comfort. Wouldn't we like that? I think that's always a possibility. It's more of a possibility with Castroites who may not be fully committed to their ideology. We're seeing right now that those committed to not an ideology, but a theology of jihadism in Iran, they're more willing to say, you know what, martyrdom is a good thing. I'd be proud to be a martyr. I'm not going to give in. So I can't read the minds of the elite in Cuba right now. I have to think that they're considering, if I get killed, I'm not a martyr, and I don't get 72 black-eyed virgins in heaven. Maybe I would like to live on the Riviera instead.
0: Cliff May is the founder and president of the Foundation for the Defense of Democracies. You can read his columns at the Washington Times. You can read all the work of the FTD at ftd.org. We have one matter more to turn to. The remains of the summit between Mr. Xi and Mr. Trump recently in Beijing. It's disappeared from the top of the headlines. Where? Why? When we come back, I'm John Batchelor.
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7: I'm John Batchelor with Cliff May of the Foundation for the Defense of Democracies, and I'm catching up with Cliff's columns. There have been too many wars, Cliff. I apologize for being late, but... At the time, there was much noise about this meeting between Xi and Trump in a forest of ancient trees in the Forbidden City. And yet, weeks later, what was it? What happened? Mr. Trump took along all the Silicon Lords. I don't see any deals signed. Did I miss something, Cliff?
8: No, I think it was great pageantry. Honor guards, so children waving flags, very cute children. Wouldn't give you any indication that they have a demographic problem in China. But I don't think a whole lot was accomplished there. I don't think we can say that. I hope that President Trump understands that Xi Jinping has very grand ambitions for China. And those ambitions, we know this, are to displace the U.S. as the dominant, predominant, preeminent power in the world, and have America never be great again while China rises. He talked about this in various ways and made it clear, if you're listening carefully, it may be that look, when Xi Jinping says we shouldn't be enemies, we should be partners, what he means is you should decline gracefully while we rise and you accept that we rise.
7: Yeah, somebody's convinced him we're declining. He's got to check the stock market prices recently when they come to the AI companies especially. That doesn't look like declining to me. However, I go to what she cares about, which is competing worldwide at the high end. They're also struggling on. It's just a fact. Their economy is in very poor shape to do anything but show off children with flags. They're very good at that. And I really mean that the expectation was there was going to be some kind of trade rapprochement. I didn't even see that. Did you, Cliff?
8: No, I didn't see. I can't say I saw that either. And what I think is very important that I hope Trump sees is that we have to, the U.S. has to remain in the lead by as much as possible on everything to do with AI, with artificial intelligence. No less a figure than Vladimir Putin has said, whoever takes the lead in AI will rule the world. We're ahead right now, but not a lot ahead. And of course, a lot depends on Taiwan, where the most sophisticated chips in the world are being made. And I'm going to suggest that they will continue to be made there and nowhere else, not on mainland China and not in Arizona, not anytime in the near future.
7: Economy, U.S. leads, check. AI, U.S. leads, check. Energy, U.S. leads, check. Okay, I'll stop there at one disappointment. I imagined Jimmy Lai leaving with the president from Beijing. It didn't happen. It's a crushing blow.
8: It didn't happen. He said he asked about it. I didn't expect that that would happen. By the way, there are other things in terms of human rights, so I think that's very important. The persecution of Christians, so the Christian pastors who are in jail, who are kept out.
7: 30 seconds, Glenn.
8: Human rights for the Uyghurs, for others. This may have come up, but Xi Jinping made no concessions whatsoever on any of those.
7: Cliff May is the founder and president of the Foundation for the Defense of Democracies. You can find his column in the Washington Times. I'm John Batchelor.
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14: I'm going to begin, obviously, with the utterly ridiculous shenanigans that took place in Virginia last night. it's the only word I can come up with, shenanigans. I will say, the fact that it ended up being 51-49 and did pass, I mean, I kind of expected it to pass just because of the political reality in that state in this moment of time. 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
14: 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It doesn't matter. This is wrong. 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
16: ABC News, I'm Dave Packer. Iran, according to state media, has sent over a memorandum on the terms of any potential peace deal with the U.S. Nothing in it about Iran's nuclear program, and it says Iran would continue to oversee the Strait of Hormuz. The White House calls it a fabrication. Reaction from President Trump.
17: They're negotiating on fumes. But we'll see what happens. Maybe we have to go back and finish it. Maybe we don't.
16: Growing fears that the Ebola outbreak in Africa could become the deadliest outbreak on record. More than 200 people have died so far. An ongoing recovery for victims in the deadly factory accident in Washington State. 9 people remain unaccounted for after a massive chemical tank holding a highly corrosive liquid imploded and collapsed Tuesday. 2 people are confirmed dead. The Justice Department has launched a criminal investigation into E. Jean Carroll, the former magazine columnist who accused President Trump of sexual assault, that according to multiple sources familiar with the matter. This is ABC News.
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0: I'm John Batchelor. I welcome my colleague John Hartley, a research fellow at the Civitas Institute, University of Texas at Austin, as well as a policy fellow at the Hoover Institution and a senior fellow at the Foundation for Research on Equal Opportunity. Kevin Warsh is the now nominated and confirmed chairman of the Federal Reserve Board. We begin the Warsh era with questions about what Mr. Warsh inherits from his predecessors, Mr. Bernanke, Ms. Yellen, Mr. Powell. Mr. Powell uniquely sits on the board as a governor, watching Kevin Warsh go in new directions or over the same ground. John, a very good evening to you. Thank you very much. As I understand the Federal Reserve, right now it's faced with tasks that are beyond any imagination. Should it cut? Should it hike? Should it stand still? There are the three choices. Kevin Warsh has a background in the Federal Reserve. He was on the board at one point. He's highly respected and understood as a hawk. Is that fair-minded, John, to come with that generality about Kevin Warsh? Good evening to you.
1: Good evening, John, and thank you so much for having me. It's an honor to be here with you. Just to set the stage here, Kevin, as you mentioned, really distinguished himself during the Bernanke Fed era. And it's important to point out that he essentially was Bernanke's conduit to Wall Street, and particularly in a time when they were arranging what was sort of referred to as QE1, but really the lender of last resort programs that involved saving insolvent banks. This was largely Kevin at leading those efforts. Now, Kevin actually left the Fed and essentially resigned over disagreements over what to do with asset purchases beyond lender of last resort power. So quantitative easing, when that became really just buying U.S. Treasury bonds, buying mortgage bonds, not the sort of insolvent assets needed to be bought temporarily to essentially deliver lender of last resort essential liquidity to the system, that this was the buying of Treasury bonds, buying of mortgage bonds. These were things that he was protesting against and why he left the Fed. So, there are some that would characterize Kevin, and since leaving the Fed around 2012, Kevin has been very consistent about wanting to end the Fed's large balance sheet expansion into buying treasuries and mortgage bonds. He's campaigned on ending that for nearly 15 years now. And you could characterize that as being hawkish in the sense that Kevin wants to reduce the size of the balance sheet. Why was the Fed expanding the balance sheet to begin with? Well, the Fed wanted to lower long-term interest rates, not just short-term interest rates, which it can control in the money markets. But what essentially the Fed was wanting to do throughout the period after the Great Recession was to keep long-term interest rates low, and by buying U.S. Treasury bonds through quantitative easing or long-term asset purchases, achieve that. And Kevin was very skeptical of this. And I think there's evidence that QE does push down long-term interest rates, but it comes at a cost of really changing the banking system in many ways. And I think Kevin is critical of that. So in that sense, Kevin is definitely, I would say, perceived as a hawk to some degree. Now, traditionally, what a hawk would be considered is really one who wants to increase short-term interest rates as well. And whether Kevin wants to do that, given that inflation is not quite at the Fed's 2% target yet, since the Iran war, inflation's gone up a little bit, but not by much. And core inflation is still is actually pretty close to 2%, it's below 3% still. My guess is he'll probably not do very much when he comes in at first. Whether he decides to increase interest rates or not, would maybe put him in the sort of hawkish camp. But we will have to see. There could be circumstances that emerge that may cause him to lower interest rates. So it's still, I think, unclear. And my guess is that they'll be data dependent in the response.
0: I speak generally then that Kevin Warsh does not favor what is called a bloated balance sheet at the Fed. He's also not in favor of adventurers such as green monetary policy. are asking banks to include that in their statement to the Fed about what they're doing about green technology or climate change. None of that. He sees himself as something in the Milton Friedman school, that inflation, and that his concern for stable prices, is the polite way you put it, is the product of the Fed policy. Is that correct?
1: Yeah. So I think it's fair to say, and this is just, you know, coming from Kevin's own statements on, you know, from his congressional testimony and certain op-eds, that essentially, you know, money is linked to inflation. You know, Milton Friedman famously said that inflation is always and everywhere a monetary phenomenon.
0: Right.
1: And if you look at sort of the current academic economics discipline today, you will see that, you know, money is very scant and harshly found in our models compared to, for example, the time of Milton Friedman, where, you know, money was very prominent in macroeconomics in, say, the 1970s.
0: I was surprised to learn that, John, that they don't take into account the money, the amount of money that's coming into the market, the amount of money that's already out there. It's not necessary. Is that correct?
1: Well, there's something of a belief in, you know, the idea of the Phillips curve, you know, the idea that labor market tightness is really what drives inflation. That, you know, when the unemployment rate falls below what's, you know, called the natural rate of unemployment, which is not something that's observable, but, you know, the idea of, you know, being at full employment, if there's, you know, all the factories are full, that trying to add more workers into those factories will end up resulting in increased prices. And that theory, I think, is somewhat flawed in the sense that if you look at the relationship between unemployment and inflation, say, you know, over the past 50 years or so, there isn't a very clear relationship between the two, or a clear negative one in the sense that some of these advocates like to project. So what Kevin has, you know, sort of said is, you know, isn't this, you know, strange that money is no longer in our macroeconomic models? And if you look at, you know, the evidence, if you look at, for example, in the early 2020s, you know, M2 growth, money growth went up for the first time in a few decades, very considerably. And at the same time, inflation increased substantially as well. And so what happened was, you know, if you look at that episode in the early 2020s, when money was increasing at the same time that inflation did, you know, or if you look at cross-country evidence over the past several decades, countries that increased, you know, the money supply substantially also happen to be the ones that experienced significant inflation. And so, you know, that evidence, in my mind, you know, compared to also with various natural experiments in history of, you know, contracting the money supply in a country by significant amounts, say by one third, or expanding it by significant amounts, you will see inflation respond accordingly. So I think there's no question that inflation is linked to money in some way, and I think Kevin Warsh is unafraid to say that, unlike many, surprisingly, in the academic economics discipline today.
0: One other puzzle to me. And eventually, we've got to deal with the debt. It's sitting there. I don't know if Mr. Warsh is the man to do it or not. Is he? Does he believe that as a consequence of stable prices, he can also achieve reducing the debt or dealing with it in some fashion, then put it off for another day?
1: You know, my guess is that, you know, he is concerned about the debt, or is certainly very aware of it. Now, it's not exactly in his remit to deal with it,
0: right,
1: in the sense that this is really up to Treasury, this is up to Congress to figure out, you know, what to do with government spending, taxation. And there's also, you know, I think an interesting question about to what degree innovation, things like generative AI and economic growth, will, you know, take off in the future, and to what degree that can help to pay down the debt too. You know, at some level, if you have a very quickly growing economy, you know, your tax revenues are going to increase, and that you know, can help ameliorate a debt situation like we're in presently. Obviously, you know, running surpluses or running smaller deficits can help as well. But that picture, I think, is certainly a very important one. And I'm very confident that Kevin is very aware of it. Obviously, you know, the Fed sets interest rates, in which this debt sort of relies on. So that, you know, they're not completely unlinked to this challenge, but it's largely up to Treasury and Congress to figure out what to do with it.
0: Well, what is to be done is the question then. Inheriting a balance sheet of over $7 trillion, faced with the double charge of employment and price stability, inflation, there is a model that John offers in his essay at Civitas Outlook. It's called 1951 Agreement Between the Fed and the Treasury, when we come back. I'm John Batchelor.

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1: They carried me through my injuries, not just my physical, but my mental. 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
0: Join us in honoring warriors at woundedwarriorproject.org/America.
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1: And I'm Greg Lagerquist from CBS 13 and Fox 23.
0: Every Friday, we share our two passions, coffee and politics. The UNH poll came out, and the UNH poll saw devastating results for Janet Mills, but hilariously devastating to the point where there's a great deal of skepticism that the poll is accurately reflecting what's really going on.
1: Right, yes.
0: Now we have this other one that just came out, the Pan-Atlantic Omnibus poll that was earlier this week. Or this weekend, whenever it came out exactly. But it showed a much more realistic picture, I thought, a narrower race, but still one that had Mills down 7 to Plattner. Right. So, first question, I know that one's more true, probably. Is it true, though? Like, is that right?
1: Yeah, I think that's right, but I don't know.
0: Coffee and Politics, Fridays at 8:10 on News Radio 98.5 FM, AM 560, and streaming online at WGAN.com.
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5: I'm John Betcher, speaking with my colleague John Hartley at the Civitas Institute. He writes for the Civitas Outlook. A recommendation, acknowledging that Kevin Warsh era is going to be different than what we've gotten used to these last 20 years of market excitement, enthusiasm, sometimes irrational enthusiasm. That is a way of thinking about the future with a model from the past. In 1951, I learned from John's reporting, the Federal Reserve and the Treasury worked together to separate. They had been together through the war because it was necessary to limit the inflation rate or the interest rate for that enormous war debt that was building up in the 1940s and afterwards. The Korean War also influenced much of this. And the Fed and the Treasury came to an agreement that they would have different spheres, different missions. What does that mean, John, that 1951 agreement? How would it apply today?
6: Well, So part of what the 1951 Fed Treasury Accord did was it, you know, really, in a period of, you know, just followed a time where, you know, the Fed and Treasury were really closely coordinating. The Fed was setting very low interest rates to, basically fund, the war, you know, war era debts of the U.S. government and keep interest rates very low when deficits were very high and the public debt was very high. During the Second World War, obviously to pay for military expenses. What the 1951 Treasury Report did was it sort of said, well, you know, the Fed, you're going to set interest rates, and you know the Treasury is going to manage the debt. They're going to choose maturities, and there's going to be this separation. The Fed is not going to sit within the Treasury Department. The Treasury Department is not going to have a say over interest rates. Where this is sort of related is, the whole act of quantitative easing. And, the Fed engaging in quantitative easing, in a sense, is engaging in debt management. In the sense that, what is debt management from a consolidated balance sheet perspective? It's about deciding, what maturities of debt are going to be available to the public.
5: So we've been in a period not unlike the war years then. The Bernanke, Yellen, and Mr. Powell have been working with Treasury to maintain rates that are artificially low, unnaturally low, irresponsibly low. How would you characterize them?
6: Well, I would say, I wouldn't necessarily say irresponsibly.

0: responsibly lower in a way. But what makes quantitative easing different is that, you know, the quantitative easing was not something that was done prior to 2008. And essentially what the Fed is doing, arguably, is to take away some of the debt management powers of Treasury. So, you know, Treasury, when they issue new debt, they're deciding how much they want to issue in 10-year bonds versus sitting on Treasury bills. And what the Fed is doing at the same time is the Fed is deciding, you know, how much 10-year Treasury bills to take off the market versus allow to be on the market when they're engaging in quantitative easing operation, when they buy long-term debt. And so in a sense, you know, buying up that, you know, those 10-year government bonds that are, you know, out there in the secondary markets and taking them off the market is you're essentially sort of undoing a debt management choice or operation of the Treasury. And so that's this sort of conflict between the Fed and Treasury that started in this period of quantitative easing. So I think the idea of potentially a new Fed Treasury Accord would be to sort of get back to the sort of 1951 relationship, which says that the Fed's responsible for short-term interest rates as it had been from, you know, 1951 to 2008. And the Treasury is going to be responsible for debt management, what maturities issue and so forth. And there may be other elements of that as well. But I think that's sort of the broader idea of what maybe a new Fed Treasury Accord could look like.
1: And that's what you mean by intellectual humility, correct? That there's only so much we can do. Our mission is stable prices. That's it. And we don't need to talk to Treasury. Is that the future?
0: I think so. I think that there's been, you know, a series of misadventures into climate related, you know, monetary policy, financial regulation, you know, things that are outside of the remit of the Federal Reserve, outside of the remit of the SEC. You have to remember, you know, in the Gary Gensler era, you know, a massive focus on required disclosure around climate. In my mind, I think, you know, for people who are interested in climate policy, I think, you know, there are other government agencies that are suited to this, you know, the EPA, certainly Congress. I don't think that it's wise or reasonable to expect or to use the powers of the Federal Reserve or the SEC for that matter, to enact climate policy or to force companies to do certain things. And so that was sort of the mission, I'd say, of the Fed and the SEC in the Biden era. And so I think undoing that is a top focus. I mean, the Trump administration sort of already done this, and the Fed, in fact, has actually already dialed a lot of this back already. I think sort of in part realizing its mistakes. But I think Kevin is very attuned to that, and to the extent that there are people still around the Fed that are trying to push these things on the Fitch regulatory side or sort of the green monetary policy side, I think my guess is that Kevin will put that to rest. By comparison, if you look at places like the European Central Bank, they've doubled down on a lot of these things, and they're very focused on trying to put climate into monetary policy and financial regulation for certain regulators around that part of the world as well. But my sense is that, you know, Kevin is very much about restoring, you know, the Fed's, you know, original mission, which is being focused on price stability and full employment. And that's the core mandate, not to be engaged in, climate policy or, you know, DEI policy from the perspective of monetary policy. The central bank is, has a narrow but a non-easy mandate, which is price stability and full employment. And if you just look at the period of the early 2020s, inflation getting as high as it did, I think the Fed, in my mind, certainly stumbled on achieving that goal of price stability. So I think giving markets, I think, more confidence that the Fed is committed to that goal is, I think, a big part of Mr. Warsh's mission.
1: What does the immediate future look like? Is he going to reduce the balance sheet? Is he going to stand pat when the administration will be pressing for this or that, either a hike or a cut, probably a cut? Does that mean that intellectual humility means we're outside of the noise of headlines?
0: My guess is that...
1: We have less than a minute, John.
0: Yes. My guess is that he He's not going to do very much at the start. You have to remember, whether it's changes to the balance sheet or changes to short-term interest rates, he has to convince, basically a dozen other colleagues, to engage in this. So the FOMC, is a committee, and one person has one vote, and he's just one vote amongst those people. Now, he has certainly a strong voice, and he controls the staff. The Fed chair has a very important role, but he is one on a much larger committee, and he has to convince those people on any of those changes, whether it's short-term interest or changing the balance sheet.
1: John Hartley for the Civitas Institute, Civitas Outlook. He's also a fellow at the Hoover Institute and the Foundation for Research on Equal Opportunity Fellow. I'm John Babson.
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1: Ma'am, like I can read.
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3: ABC News, I'm Dave Packer. CENTCOM says U.S. forces shot down four Iranian attack drones posing a threat to the Strait of Hormuz, as well as an Iranian ground station that was about to launch a fifth drone. Iran now saying the attack will not go unanswered. A delicate recovery effort to find nine missing employees after a deadly chemical rupture at a Longview, Washington State paper mill. Washington State Governor Bob Ferguson says it's been emotional for the 38,000 residents in Longview.
4: You know, anytime you're talking about that scale of tragedy, and that scope of tragedy, and that number of lives lost and injured, it's a pretty profound impact for a community like this.
3: Two people are confirmed dead. Uganda closing its border with the Congo in an effort to curb the Ebola outbreak. Nearly 1,000 suspected cases there, and about 220 people are believed to have died. Green Bay Packers running back Josh Jacobs is being investigated for domestic abuse allegations. Jacobs was released from a Wisconsin jail Wednesday. This is ABC News.
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0: 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To make it 100 years in business, you must be doing something right.
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6: From ABC News, I'm Dave Packard. Iran, according to state media, has sent over a memorandum on the terms of any potential peace deal with the U.S. But the memorandum doesn't mention anything about Iran's nuclear program. The document also states that Iran would continue to oversee the Strait of Hormuz. Reaction from the White House.
7: President Trump pushed back on Iran, claiming it would control traffic in the Strait of Hormuz, saying Wednesday,
8: international waters, nobody's going to control it. We're going to watch over it. We'll watch over it, but nobody's going to control it.
7: Iranian state media reported on a draft of a deal between the U.S. and Iran that would give Iran control over the strait in coordination with Oman, the president later threatening that regional ally.
8: Oman will behave just like everybody else, and we'll have to blow them up. They understand that. They'll be fine.
7: Karen Travers, ABC News, the White House.
6: A soaring number of Ebola cases in Central Africa. Here at home, the U.S. designating 4 airports to take passengers from the region. ABC's Faith Abube.
9: An internal email obtained by ABC News shows acting CDC director Dr. Jay Bhattacharya urging employees to volunteer to screen Americans returning from Ebola hot zones for possible signs of the virus. The U.S. is one of several countries tightening travel restrictions amid the rapidly growing outbreak.
6: The recovery for victims in the deadly factory accident in Washington state continues. 9 people remain unaccounted for after a massive chemical tank holding a highly corrosive liquid imploded and collapsed Tuesday. Washington State Governor Bob Ferguson.
10: We're bracing ourselves for this being the deadliest industrial tragedy in modern Washington state history.
6: 2 people are confirmed dead. The Justice Department has launched a criminal investigation into E. Jean Carroll, the former magazine columnist who accused President Trump of sexual assault, according to multiple sources familiar with the matter. Ms. Carroll won a $5 million civil judgment, which the president asked the Supreme Court to overturn last November. 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
4: ABC News, I'm Dave Packer. Iran, according to state media, has sent over a memorandum on the terms of any potential peace deal with the U.S. Nothing in it about Iran's nuclear program, and it says Iran would continue to oversee the Strait of Hormuz. The White House calls it a fabrication. Reaction from President Trump.
5: They're negotiating on fumes. But we'll see what happens. Maybe we have to go back and finish it. Maybe we don't.
4: Growing fears that the Ebola outbreak in Africa could become the deadliest outbreak on record. More than 200 people have died so far. An ongoing recovery for victims in the deadly factory accident in Washington state. 9 people remain unaccounted for after a massive chemical tank holding a highly corrosive liquid imploded and collapsed Tuesday. 2 people are confirmed dead. The Justice Department has launched a criminal investigation into E. Jean Carroll, the former magazine columnist who accused President Trump of sexual assault, that according to multiple sources familiar with the matter. This is ABC News.
6: We've been in business for over 100 years. 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
11: I don't think that ranked choice voting is inherently a de-advantaged issue necessarily. And I agree with you on that, if Democrats always believe that ranked choice is their inherent advantage, I think eventually it's going to bite them in the ass.
10: Mm-hmm.
11: Eventually, I think there's going to be a race where it's not. And they're going to be unhappy that it exists.
10: Well, I'm trying to think of what happens if that kind of situation occurs. Because it could happen in reverse, too. If, like, the Republican was in second place and Rick Bennett gets dumped, you know, right, being a former Republican and
11: right,
10: Senate president that was a Republican and chair of the Republican Party, I could see his votes going more to the Republican than the Democrat.
11: Yes.
10: They might lose a race that they won. And if that kind of thing happens, how quickly do you think the move to repeal ranked choice voting would be? 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

0: A investigation following last week's test flight when a booster had an uncontrolled hard landing. The pay discrepancy between chief executives and workers is growing.
1: Topping all corporate chieftain compensation is Tesla head Elon Musk with a pay package valued at $132 billion. The typical CEO comp deal rose nearly 6% last year to $17.7 million, says the analysis by Equilar, an executive data firm for the Associated Press. The median employee at the companies earned just under $90,000, a 4.7% increase, outpacing inflation, but many workers were pinched by the accumulation of higher prices over the past few years.
0: ABC's Chuck Sievertson. Staffers were caught off guard at Mount Lebanon Elementary School in New Hampshire when a deer crashed through a window. Police say it was cornered in a staff room and removed, then hoofed it back into the wild. Dave Packer, ABC News.
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5: ABC News, I'm Dave Packer. Growing fears that the Ebola outbreak in Africa could become the deadliest outbreak on record. More than 200 people so far have died. The World Health Organization's Dr. Chikwe Uhikwezu.
6: This particular Bundibugyo strain of the Ebola virus, you know, presents slightly atypically from the other strains.
5: The Trump administration said Americans exposed will be sent to a health facility in Kenya. Search and recovery into the night in Washington state for 9 missing employees after thousands of gallons of a caustic chemical were unleashed in a tank rupture. 2 deaths have been confirmed. Officials say the U.S. carried out new airstrikes in southern Iran, shooting down attack drones that posed a threat around the Strait of Hormuz and then a ground control site. Los Angeles court has sentenced Matthew Perry's former assistant to 3 years and 5 months in federal prison. Kenneth Imwamsa was the last of 5 people charged in connection with the actor's 2023 overdose death. This is ABC News.
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0: slider bag. 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
3: Your opinion matters, and we want to hear it. 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
5: And what happened then? Well, in Whoville, they say that the Grinch's

0: heart grew 3 sizes that day.
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3: From ABC News, I'm Dave Packer. Iran, according to state media, has sent over a memorandum on the terms of any potential peace deal with the U.S. But the memorandum doesn't mention anything about Iran's nuclear program. The document also states that Iran would continue to oversee the Strait of Hormuz. Reaction from the White House.
4: President Trump pushed back on Iran, claiming it would control traffic in the Strait of Hormuz, saying Wednesday,
5: international waters, nobody's going to control it. We're going to watch over it. We'll watch over it, but nobody's going to control it.
4: Iranian state media reported on a draft of a deal between the U.S. and Iran that would give Iran control over the strait in coordination with Oman, the president later threatening that regional ally.
5: Oman will behave just like everybody else, so we'll have to blow them up. They understand that. They'll be fine.
4: Karen Travers, ABC News, the White House.
3: A soaring number of Ebola cases in Central Africa. Here at home, the U.S. designating 4 airports to take passengers from the region. ABC's Faith Abube.
6: An internal email obtained by ABC News shows acting CDC director Dr. Jay Bhattacharya urging employees to volunteer to screen Americans returning from Ebola hot zones for possible signs of the virus. The U.S. is one of several countries tightening travel restrictions amid the rapidly growing outbreak.
3: The recovery for victims in the deadly factory accident in Washington state continues. 9 people remain unaccounted for after a massive chemical tank holding a highly corrosive liquid imploded and collapsed Tuesday. Washington State Governor Bob Ferguson.
7: We're bracing ourselves for this being the deadliest industrial tragedy in modern Washington state history.
3: 2 people are confirmed dead. The Justice Department has launched a criminal investigation into E. Jean Carroll, the former magazine columnist who accused President Trump of sexual assault, according to multiple sources familiar with the matter. Ms. Carroll won a $5 million civil judgment, which the president asked the Supreme Court to overturn last November. You're listening to ABC News.
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3: The American Cancer Society has issued new colon cancer screening guidelines.
10: The new screening guidelines for colon cancer include new advanced stool tests and the first ever inclusion of blood tests. The American Cancer Society making the changes and adding options to reach more than 20 million Americans, or one in three eligible adults who haven't received advised screenings. The tools, in addition to imaging techniques, including colonoscopies, Cologuard Plus gets added to the old Cologuard, and a new type of test called ColoSense that uses a different technology is an option. The ACS says colorectal cancer is now the top cancer killer of adults under the age of 50. Michelle Franzen, ABC News.
3: Green Bay coach Matt LaFleur says no decision's been made on the future of Josh Jacobs, who was arrested on domestic abuse allegations.
11: I'm going to stick with the statement that we put out as an organization and just let the process play out.
3: Jacobs was released from jail Wednesday. His attorney denies wrongdoing. The Major League Baseball Players Association has made its first formal proposal in collective bargaining talks with the MLB. It includes an overhaul to revenue sharing, nearly doubling the minimum salary, and expanded free agency. The league is expected to formally counter Thursday. The current contract expires December 1st. A lockout is anticipated. Brazil's government says it'll invest $75 million in a highway cutting through the Amazon rainforest, which environmentalists worry will accelerate deforestation. Dave Packer, ABC News.
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12: John Tomasi, how are things?
13: Okay, I would like to state for the record right now, I have never once crawled into a hot tub with a source, except for Giselle.
12: All right, so there first. Jason Taylor, I'm not sure if you're listening right now, but that just answers my question on whether or not I'm going to be asking him about Mike Vrabel.
14: Okay, yeah, exactly.
12: So I'm going to ask him about Mike Vrabel then. So John Tomasi, and he says, and I'm going to paraphrase, of course, but he said something to the effect of, like, this was an innocent encounter and looked like something it wasn't. And I'm sorry, I've been married 20 years, and that's not going to fly in my house. I can say, how big of a deal is this, John Tomasi?
13: Yeah, so I actually think it has the potential to be a big deal. How it impacts Vrabel is, you come out with that statement, you are saying nothing happened. If it turns out that something has happened, you have lied. You have lied publicly. You are a leader.
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1: ICE has not responded to requests for comment on why the teen is still being held.
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5: News. I'm Dave Packard. Iran, according to state media, has sent over a memorandum on the terms of any potential peace deal with the U.S. Nothing in it about Iran's nuclear program, and it says Iran would continue to oversee the Strait of Hormuz. The White House calls it a fabrication. Reaction from President Trump.
6: They're negotiating on fumes. But we'll see what happens. Maybe we have to go back and finish it. Maybe we don't.
5: Growing fears that the Ebola outbreak in Africa could become the deadliest outbreak on record. More than 200 people have died so far. An ongoing recovery for victims in the deadly factory accident in Washington state. 9 people remain unaccounted for after a massive chemical tank holding a highly corrosive liquid imploded and collapsed Tuesday. 2 people are confirmed dead. The Justice Department has launched a criminal investigation into E. Jean Carroll, the former magazine columnist who accused President Trump of sexual assault. That, according to multiple sources familiar with the matter. This is ABC News.
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9: From ABC News. Sherry Preston. New fears about the fragile ceasefire in the Middle East. Kuwait this morning saying it is facing missile and drone attacks. U.S. forces for the second time this week striking targets in southern Iran. And Iran threatening to retaliate. Here's ABC's Rachel Scott.
10: Would you accept?
11: President Trump insists Iran is negotiating on fumes, rejecting the regime's demands to take control over the Strait of Hormuz in coordination with Oman.
12: Nobody's going to control it. We're going to watch over it. We'll watch over it, but nobody's going to control it.
11: The president even threatening that key U.S. ally in the Middle East.
12: Then Oman will behave just like everybody else, and we'll have to blow them up. They understand that. They'll be fine.
9: In Washington state, two people now confirmed dead after the rupture of a tank holding chemicals at a paper plant. Nine more still unaccounted for. ABC's Melissa Adon is there.
13: The EPA is here on the ground in Longview investigating the potential impacts to the air and water quality. This as the National Guard has been activated and a federal investigation is underway as this recovery effort painfully continues.
9: So far, officials say there are not any signs the caustic chemicals in the tank have reached any drinking water. The Secretary of State promising no one with Ebola from the outbreak in Central Africa will enter the United States. Officials are setting up a monitoring station in Kenya for people trying to get to the U.S. Investigators now trying to get to the truth around a former CIA official after millions of dollars worth of gold was found in his home. ABC's Sophie Flay with details.
14: Federal agents say they raided the Virginia home of David Rush and uncovered more than 300 gold bars, along with millions of dollars in cash and dozens of luxury watches. Court documents describe Rush as a, quote, former senior executive service level employee with a top secret security clearance.
9: However, officials now say he lied for years about his education and his military background. You're listening to ABC News.
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10: 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The group behind a transgender athlete referendum that was declared invalid this week is taking the issue to court. On Tuesday, Maine Secretary of State Shana Bello said a review of the state ballot measure to ban trans athletes from girls' sports found that thousands of signatures were invalid. The group Protect Girls Sports Maine says it disagrees with the decision and that the courts should have the final say. Bello said organizers left petitions unattended and said that two paid out-of-state circulators forged some signatures. Authorities have identified the victim in a fatal fire in Aroostook County last month. Police say 70-year-old Richard Lawrence was found dead after firefighters knocked down the fire at a home in Westfield on April 9th. Public safety spokesperson Shannon Moss says the fire may have started in a barn. The official cause is still under investigation. Fire departments that lost equipment while responding to the deadly explosion and fire at Robbins Lumber Mill in Searsmont are getting help from Senator Susan Collins. Collins says she spoke with first responders from Searsmont and Morrill who lost equipment.
19: I will be helping them with their grant applications and subsequently, if need be, a congressionally directed spending project. But right now, our focus is on the grant applications.
10: Collins says she helped enact a federal program after 9/11 to help fire departments buy new equipment. The town of Waldoboro loaned a fire truck to Appleton after theirs was lost in the mill fire. Governor Janet Mills signing a bill into law Wednesday introducing a statewide bell-to-bell ban on cell phones in the classroom. Mills signed the bill yesterday during a visit to Westbrook High School.
21: You know, we know that cell phones, when they're removed from the classrooms, student performance improves, test scores improve, behavior improves, attendance improves.
10: And that ban covers other potentially distracting devices like AirPods and smartwatches. Many Maine school districts already have cell phone bans in place, but those who don't will have to come up with their own policies by August 1st. Now your latest AccuWeather forecast from meteorologist Joe Lundberg.
22: More clouds and sun today and much cooler than yesterday. A couple of showers around. There can even be a few rumbles of thunder. The high 66 to 70. Partly to mostly cloudy tonight with a stray shower, mainly early, though 48. For tomorrow, some sun followed by clouds and even cooler with a couple of showers in the afternoon, high 60. Rain follows tomorrow night.
10: It's 56 and partly cloudy in Portland. Next high tide at Portland Harbor is 10:13. I'm Frankie Azzarotta, News Radio WGAN.

0: in modern Washington State history. When you have a tragedy of that scale, the impacts on individuals, on families, and on communities is profound.
1: Officials added that 7 employees are being hospitalized.
2: Number 3.
1: An ex-government official with top security clearance has been arrested after federal agents found hundreds of gold bars in his Virginia home worth at least $40 million. Former CIA official David Rush, who is being charged with theft of public money, remains in federal custody pending a detention hearing next week. The Justice Department has opened an investigation into writer E. Jean Carroll, who accused President Trump of sexually assaulting her 30 years ago. Officials say the DOJ is examining whether the 82-year-old committed perjury in civil litigation against Trump. Former First Lady Jill Biden said on CBS News that she was frightened by former President Biden's 2024 debate performance and thought he was having a stroke.
3: I had never, ever seen Joe like that before or since.
1: Biden dropped out of the 2024 presidential race a month after the debate. Cracker Barrel wants to fill your gas tank. The chain is hosting a new Fuel Your Summer Road Trip promotion, giving 250 Cracker Barrel Rewards members $1,000. 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
4: That's wow.
1: Oh my gosh, I'm going to eat Cracker Barrel every day for a month, I swear.
4: You got to sign up, right? You got to be a rewards member.
1: You have to be a rewards member. Yeah. You also have to go in and get certain entrees and order it to be eligible. But
4: that sounds like it's worth the effort. Jeez. Thank you, Nicole. 22 minutes now after the hour on This Morning, America's First News.
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3: Thanks for being with us. New data finds that with average prices of gas at $4.42 per gallon now, more Americans are tapping their emergency savings to cover travel costs. SecureSave, a company that sponsors emergency savings as an employee benefit, says during the week of April 23rd, 11% of withdrawals were for things like gas, car insurance, and car repairs. That's up 22% from a year earlier. Soaring oil and gas prices have upended many household budgets in recent months, as you know. A recent poll from Gallup found 13% of us cited energy costs as a top financial concern, the same share who were concerned about the cost of owning or renting a home. The households hardest hit by higher gas prices have been low to middle income households, especially people who make less than $40,000 a year. 8 minutes now in front of the hour on This Morning. Once again, here's Nicole Murray.
4: And now, the three big things you need to know. Number one.
5: U.S. forces have conducted new defensive military strikes against Iran after Tehran launched drones at commercial ships in the Strait of Hormuz. President Trump on current peace discussions with Iran.
6: They're negotiating on fumes. But we'll see what happens. Maybe we have to go back and finish it. Maybe we don't.
5: Trump also rejected a report that he is close to a compromise deal with Tehran.
4: Number two.
5: The White House has confirmed that the U.S. is setting up a health facility in Kenya to receive Americans who are exposed to the Ebola virus in regions affected by the outbreak. Secretary of State Marco Rubio.
7: The State Department and other agencies represented here, the Centers for Disease Control, HHS, others, are working very, very hard to contain this crisis to the countries where it's currently located, particularly the Democratic Republic of the Congo.
5: Uganda has also ordered the closure of its borders with Congo.
4: Number three.
5: Minneapolis City Council leaders are demanding answers from Mayor Jacob Fry following the sudden resignation of Police Chief Brian O'Hara. Council member Robin Wansley.
8: Mayor Fry knew that there were unanswered questions and pending investigations into Brian O'Hara when he renominated him to the city council just a few weeks ago. And this is completely out of step with professional norms.
5: O'Hara resigned earlier this week following the release of a report that showed he had likely interfered with an investigation probing his sexual relationships with city employees. The head of one of the country's largest teachers unions is calling for limits on technology in schools. American Federation of Teachers President Randy Weingarten.
9: I am not calling for an AI ban or a Chromebook bonfire. What I'm calling for is getting the balance right to harness the benefits of technology while mitigating the harms.
5: Suggested limitations include blocking most students from using computers in class until they reach the third grade, banning social companion chatbots until age 16, and more. FIFA could be in some trouble. The attorneys general in New York and New Jersey have announced they are investigating whether FIFA's ticketing practices for the World Cup violated consumer protection laws. Pass the ketchup because today is National Hamburger Day. At Burger King, get a free hamburger with any purchase of $3 or more when using the BK app. At Shake Shack, get a free Shack Burger with any order of $10 or more using the code FREEBURGER.
3: Yeah, line them up.
5: Let's go.
3: Those discounts, freebies.
5: You know what we used to say whenever we eat burgers in my house?
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5: Burger, burger, Meister Burger. It's just fun, you know, like, yes. Getting ready to eat. No?
3: That's so awkward. 6 minutes down. 6 minutes in front of the hour.
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3: Thanks for joining us. A California woman has gone viral after she was hit in the face with a golf ball hours before her boyfriend proposed. 28-year-old Jessica Blakesley found some fame on TikTok after her sister posted a compilation of photos and videos from her engagement day gone wrong. They told people that they were with Jessica's then-boyfriend Mark on hole 11 at Pacific Grove Golf Links in Pacific Grove, California on Saturday, May 9, when a tee shot was shanked. It flew through the windshield of their golf cart and hit Jessica in the face. Before joining their families for drinks that evening, Mark suggested he and Jessica walk along the picturesque 18th hole next to the ocean. That's where he popped the question. Her engagement day photos, of course, feature her with a black eye and significant swelling, but Jessica wholeheartedly supports her fiancé's decision to not postpone the proposal. For Nicole Murray and Mike Gavin, I'm Gordon Deal. 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
22: Welcome, everybody, to Funny You Should Ask, the show where every question has a funny answer.
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21: And I said, guys, I'll save you easily $150, $170 million, $180 million. 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
20: Allen says he intends to make money selling ads.
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20: Comics Unleashed will stand in stark contrast to Stephen Colbert as Allen tells Bloomberg his program will steer clear of politics. Karen Moscow, Bloomberg Radio.
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23: From ABC News, I'm Sherry Preston.
2: U.S. strikes on southern Iran overnight, and Kuwait says it has been the target of Iranian drone and missile attacks, all of it calling into question the shaky ceasefire and the war that began with U.S. bombings 3 months ago. Here's ABC's Sophie Flay.
6: President Trump insisted Iran wants to make a deal.
7: They're negotiating on fumes. But we'll see what happens. Maybe we have to go back and finish it. Maybe we don't.
6: Trump saying he won't allow political concerns here at home to influence his war strategy.
7: I don't care about the midterms.
23: With gas prices that are still high across the country, people are paying more for travel. Does that give you more urgency to make a deal? Why doesn't it?
7: Well, I'll tell you, the primary urgency, and I said this, it wasn't covered properly, but the primary urgency is that we can't let Iran have a nuclear weapon.
2: The Israeli military pounding Lebanon's fourth largest city in its ongoing military escalation against Hezbollah. More than 3,000 people have been killed in Lebanon so far. Sources tell ABC News the Department of Justice has launched a criminal perjury investigation into E. Jean Carroll, who was awarded a $5 million judgment in her civil suit accusing Donald Trump of sexual assault. Here's ABC's Alex Mallon.
24: It's unclear what precedent there is for the Justice Department getting involved in a civil deposition that does not relate in any way to a statement that's related to federal law enforcement. Again, the Justice Department was in no way at any point involved in this lawsuit that was brought by E. Jean Carroll until President Trump sought to have the case dismissed.
2: A Google engineer is accused of using inside information to place bets on the prediction platform Polymarket. He allegedly made more than $1 million. The death toll from the Washington State chemical plant implosion is now 2, with 9 people still missing and believed to have died. 16 students killed in a fire at a boarding school for girls in Kenya. And 3 people stabbed and wounded at a train station near Zurich, Switzerland. 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
31: 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A state ballot initiative to ban transgender athletes from girls' sports in Maine is now headed to court. This week, Maine Secretary of State Shanna Bellows declared the ballot initiative invalid after identifying issues with thousands of signatures, including some which she says were forged. Maine State Representative Laurel Libby has been an outspoken critic of allowing trans athletes in girls' sports.
32: Maine voters deserve to have the opportunity to vote on this measure to make their voices heard. We know that the vast majority of Mainers across party lines believe that biological males, that boys, should not be participating in girls' sports.
31: The group behind the initiative, Protect Girls Sports in Maine, says it's appealing Bella's decision and that the issue should be left to the courts. Fire departments have lost equipment while responding to the deadly explosion and fire at the Robbins Lumber Mill in Searsmont are getting help from Senator Susan Collins. Collins says she spoke with first responders from Searsmont and Morrill who lost equipment.
33: I will be helping them with their grant applications and subsequently, if need be, a congressionally directed spending project. But right now, our focus is on the grant applications.
31: Collins says she helped enact a federal program after 9/11 to help fire departments buy new equipment. The town of Waldoboro loaned a fire truck to Appleton after theirs was lost in the mill fire. Authorities have identified the victim in a fatal fire in Aroostook County last month. Police say 70-year-old Richard Lawrence was found dead after firefighters knocked down the fire at home in Westfield on April 9th. Public safety spokesperson Shannon Moss says the fire may have started in a barn, but the official cause is still under investigation. One person has been released from the hospital after fire damaged a building that houses a cafe in Wilton. The fire Sunday evening caused damage to the back of Chaos Coffee Cafe on Main Street, with smoke and water damage leaving the rest of the building uninhabitable. A female tenant was treated at the hospital for smoke inhalation and released. Investigators said that fire was accidental and appears to have started from a coffee roaster in the cafe's kitchen. And three more women are joining a suit alleging harassment and assault by a transgender prisoner at the women's prison in Windham. The suit filed last month against the Department of Corrections alleges abuse at the hands of Andrew Balser, who now goes by Andrea Balser, and is serving time for the murder of her parents in 2017. The women claim that prison officials retaliated against them after Balser groped, propositioned, and intimidated them. The complaint says the number of sexual misconduct incidents at Maine prisons is nearly quadrupled after a state law was amended that forces prisons to accept the stated gender of inmates. Cumberland County District Attorney Jackie Sartora says her office is tackling a rise in crashes involving pedestrians and bicyclists.
0: I am now taking the additional step of requiring that every case involving injury or death to a vulnerable user, that's a bicycle or pedestrian or otherwise as defined in Maine law, is sent to my office for review and charging decisions.
31: She says her office will issue guidance and training for police to deal with and share data about cases involving pedestrians and bicyclists. According to the Bicycle Coalition of Maine, there were 7 fatalities in pedestrian-involved crashes last year in Cumberland County, as well as 1 bicyclist death. WGAN News Time is 6:07. Taking a look at markets, the Dow closed up 182 points at the bell yesterday. S&P gained a point. NASDAQ was up 18. In stock futures this morning, the Dow in the red, 37 points. S&P down 8. NASDAQ down 75 points. With your sports update, here's WGAN's Andy Mounter.
4: The Boston Red Sox broke their 4-game losing streak by shutting out the Atlanta Braves 8-0 over at Fenway last night. Conley Early continues his great rookie campaign by going 7 innings on 4 hits and 7 strikeouts for his 5th win of the year. The two teams finished their 3-game set this afternoon. The Portland Sea Dogs stay hot by beating the Binghamton Rumble Ponies 6-2. The Dogs have won 7 out of the last 8 games and hope to win their 4th straight overall against the Ponies tonight. And the Hearts of Pine will play Saturday at Fitzpatrick Stadium against Spokane Velocity SC. Andy Mounter, News Radio, WGAN.
31: And now your latest AccuWeather forecast from meteorologist Joe Lundberg.
5: More clouds than sun today and much cooler than yesterday. A couple of showers around. There can even be a few rumbles of thunder. The high 66 to 70. Partly to mostly cloudy tonight with a stray shower, mainly early, though 48. For tomorrow, some sun followed by clouds and even cooler, with a couple of showers in the afternoon, high 60. Rain follows tomorrow night.
31: It's 57 and mostly cloudy in Portland. I'm Frankie Azzarata, News Radio WGAN.
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38: Do do do do do do do do do do do do do do do. 608 WGAN Morning News. Welcome back to the program and thanks for being here. As usual, it's a Thursday morning. Feels like a Wednesday, but it's a Thursday because, of course, we had Monday off. So now it's our third day of the week, but it's really our fourth day of the week. It's good to be with you. It's going to be a good and very packed, I will say, Thursday. We've got lots of guests here lined up today, pretty much nonstop. Not that you can't call in. Not that there isn't room for our conversations. Not that there isn't space for a monologue or two or three from me. Because there will be. But we do have a lot of guests lined up. Starting off at 6:40 or so, we're going to be talking with senior meteorologist Joe Lundberg from AccuWeather. Heat's gone. I'm wearing a hoodie.
39: Yeah, I'm still in shorts. I was like, screw this. I don't care if it's 60-something degrees outside. Still going to wear them all season long. This is ridiculous.
38: I am wearing boat shoes, though.
39: Are you really? Good.
38: Oh, they're my... Yeah, because I don't have to put on any socks or anything. Just slip them on, get the heck
39: out
38: of them.
39: That's the best.
38: Yeah, like some Sperry Top Ciders, baby. So anyway, the heat is an issue. Of course, it's going to be raining today, too, is it not?
39: It is.
38: When I just parked my truck, I put the tonneau cover over it because I got stuff back there, and I don't want it to get rained on, and I heard that it's going to start sometime this morning. So I might get the full dope from Joe Lumberg on exactly when that begins. When we are going to get summertime temperatures again, when that's going to happen. I mean, look, it's still fine. I watched a softball game yesterday.
39: Yeah.
38: It's nice outside. It's fine, you know. But this morning, a little nipply out there. A little bit.
39: Just nice that it's getting darker later at night. You don't have to worry. Sunset, 7:30, 8 o'clock at night, and gets later and
38: I'll
39: later.
38: I'll tell you what I don't
39: it's
38: like.
39: Perfect.
38: I'm getting woken up by the sun now.
39: I know.
38: That's not cool. It's like, give me that extra 5 or 10 minutes, man. No, stop. So anyway, we'll talk with Joe coming up at 6:40 or so. We'll have Executive Director of the Maine Republican Party, Mr. Jason Savage, with us at 7 o'clock. We are getting to 0 hour crunch time, getting down to the wire. What other analogies can I use? What other metaphors? We're going to be doing our election here pretty soon. For both parties, primary election for governor is the one that everybody's watching, obviously. But, you know, interestingly, and I'll get to this a little bit later in the program, maybe even in this segment, I don't know. But there is a primary happening in the 2nd Congressional District for the Democratic Party, which is sort of turning into kind of an interesting little something going on there. I don't know. This UNH poll that just came out showed some very bizarre results. The Pan-Atlantic poll that had come out prior to it made you kind of wonder and scratch your head about what was going on. I don't think you should trust any of these things, but they do show volatility, confusion, uncertainty, and that's fun to talk about. So there's the CD2 race, obviously. Many moons ago, we had a U.S. Senate primary, too, but that one's not. I mean, technically, yes, it is still happening because there is another candidate besides Graham Plattner, but you know, and I know, that it's not really a race. So that's not really a primary anymore, but those are the big ones that we're watching. And of course, across the entire state, you have state Senate and state House primaries as well. So lots of things will be settled here very shortly. So we'll talk about all that with Jason.
39: So I know you're not going to be here for primary night. A question that's been asked and I've been asking around Aaron Chad, what's going to be in. You did the spreadsheet with all of the analysis. And when we did the coverage for that congressional district, you had called it first. You were the first person to call it.
38: That is correct.
39: That LePage was going to lose based on the analysis of what you have from the polling. Is that going to be something that
38: see,
39: is...
38: You're messing up your years here a little bit. Because that's true, but I also did it in 2024.
39: Okay.
38: I called Kamala Harris losing and Trump winning that much earlier in the night than anything you saw on national TV. Because what I usually do, what you're asking about, Danny, is I put together a... It's not just a spreadsheet. It's actually like... It's a living, breathing document. It's basically what it does is it takes prior elections that have happened in Maine, town by town, not county by county, not anything big statewide or anything like that, but town by town. And it just tracks results and sees, like, you know, what has this town historically done? And when it does this, what happens? Does a Republican candidate win? Does a Democratic candidate win? Whatever. You know, what does it indicate to us about what this town usually does? And then we'll have some sort of a... I'll create a, all right, if this candidate is going to win, this is what they have to do in this town column, basically, you know, so you can look at that. And then on election night, as the results come in, I'll plug in. And by the way, now with AI, the next time I do this, I'm not going to do it for the primary, but I'll do it for the general election. The next time I do this, AI is going to be all over this, baby. I'm going to have AI plugging this stuff in instead of me. So it'll be faster and better. But anyway, we'll plug in the results as they come in town by town, and those results will then be judged against the targets that they needed to get in order to win the state. And if they're tracking ahead overall, if they're tracking below overall, it tells you things about what is likely to happen. And it was very apparent to me in 2022 after, I mean, when did I call it? It was like 8.
39: Yeah, it was around
38: 8:40 or something
39: right before 9 o'clock.
38: I think the media didn't call it until like 10.
39: Yeah.
38: Maybe even 11. I mean, it was quite a bit later, but it was apparent to me that the margins that he was getting in the 2nd congressional district towns were, you know, he was winning them, but he wasn't winning them by anywhere near enough. And that in the first district, she was running up the score quite a bit. So it was just very apparent, obviously, from very early that he was consistently not getting what he needed across the board. And the same thing happened in 2024 when you were talking about Kamala Harris and Donald Trump. I had this thing set up in swing states. So the Pennsylvanias, the Michigans, the Wisconsin, etc. And it was very apparent from very early that most of those states were falling in his direction. You know, the expectations and what he needed, he was outperforming. And you always have to be a little careful nationally when you don't, when you can't get as specific as you can in Maine. You know, Virginia famously always looks

0: So even if your returns are coming in a way that, you know, might indicate something false, you know, you still kind of know. This is technically speaking how the decision desk people at media operations, you know, make their decisions. I just think that what I've built is better.
1: No, I'm looking at it right now. I was actually able to pull the one from 2022 when we had election night. And I don't know, if I asked the favor, would that something that could be available for primary night just on the governor's race?
0: Well, it certainly could be. The real question is, does Matt have time to build that? I don't know. Possibly. I'll see what I can do. I wonder what I could do with the robots.
1: That's a good idea.
0: Because I don't know. I'm pretty sure I don't have the time to do it. Because it does take a lot of effort to put together all that stuff. But if I could automate it, because I can give instructions to the robots about how I do it. And I could say, go do it. Maybe they could replicate it. We shall see. I'll work on that for you. I'll see. But it's a hard... I will say this, Danny. It is harder to do that kind of project in a primary anyway, because the big X factor that nobody knows is turnout. Like, how many people are showing up? So if I put together a model that assumes, like, say, 30% turnout, and it's 50%, or 40%, and it ends up being 20, or something like that, then all of the numbers and the expectations are going to come back very different from what you would technically need if you had this model.
1: Or feed it historically, Matt, over the past few primaries.
0: It's varied. It's super varied.
1: Really?
0: Yeah, it depends on who's running, how many people, you know, is it an open seat or is it, you know, a contested seat? There's lots of things that change it, is the thing. I mean, the overall percentages would still be fine. So, candidate needs to win X amount in this town would be the same. But you see, even that is tough because you have 7 candidates now. So I'll be building a model for the Democrats for 5 and for the Republicans for 7. And then you get the ranked choice voting thing. And that's the X factor wild card that there's no way of really accounting for, because it gets into second choice stuff. And that's not even going to be tabulated until some other time. So you would only really be projecting like election night winners, which I should just prepare everybody for. You're not going to know who wins. You're not. When we go to Tuesday, you're not going to know who wins. You're going to know who wins the first round. There's no way that either party is going to have 50%. There's not going to be a 50% winner. Just isn't. Not going to happen. Putting my flag in the hill on that one. I would bet you the high watermark for the Republicans is like 35%. Somebody, maybe Bobby Charles, whoever, gets 30, 35%. Maybe, you know, LePage got like 37. So maybe somewhere like that. Certainly not 40. Certainly not 40. Unless something bizarre that I just am not expecting takes place. And on the Democratic side, I have no idea. But they look like they're absolutely upside down. They look like they have no idea what's happening over there. And it could be anybody. And I think that's also likely to be somewhere in the 35% range. So you're going to have to wait a couple weeks. And then all those dumb ballots are going to have to be collected. And then they're going to have to be run through the dumb machine. And then the dumb robots are going to have to count things secretly in a way that we can't watch. And then we just have to trust that it's going to be definitely what the results should be. That's what's going to end up happening there. Just to, you know, prepare everybody mentally for it. Mentally. So anyway, I'll work on that for you. We'll have Josh Filler at 7:30 to continue my rundown breakdown. And then main Vintage Toys, Jesse Fairbanks at 8 o'clock. So it's going to be a good show. 879-9426 if you want to join us and have fun this morning by chatting about things. I do want to begin by talking about that UNH poll, but I also want to give myself a little space to do it. So why don't I take a break? And we'll come back and I'll talk about the release of the latest poll of pretty much all those races I just mentioned in Maine and what it showed. Should you take it any more seriously than you did the Pan-Atlantic poll? Great question. Great question. I'll answer it in just a moment, but we have a news break to do. So let's go into the newsroom and talk to Frankie Azzarotta, who is in there right now. Frankie, how are things?
2: Wonderful. Coming up at 6:30 this morning on News Radio WGAN, the courts will decide whether an initiative concerning Maine transgender athletes will appear on the state ballot this fall. And from ABC News this morning, Kuwait says it's being targeted by a missile and drone attack. 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

0: The weather forecast from meteorologist Joan Lundberg.
1: More clouds and sun today and much cooler than yesterday. A couple of showers around. There can even be a few rumbles of thunder. The high 66 to 70. Partly to mostly cloudy tonight with a stray shower, mainly early, though 48. For tomorrow, some sun followed by clouds and even cooler with a couple of showers in the afternoon. High 60. Rain follows tomorrow night. I'm AccuWeather meteorologist Joe Lundberg on Southern Maine's official weather station. 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
6: All right, 622 WGAN Morning News. Before I get into that UNH poll, as I promised, some birthday wishes to send out there. Out into outer space.
7: We go where no man has gone before.
6: You want to know what I watched yesterday? Threw a little Star Trek Generation.
7: Nice.
6: On, because my daughter wanted to see it for some reason. My daughter,
7: she's getting into it. Nice.
6: Is my Star Trek fan out of all the five. The other ones don't care. But she'll watch it with me. So I was watching Shatner yesterday. It was old, fat Shatner. It was Shatner who was still trying to punch. And kind of run a little bit, but he had like a girdle on.
7: Running in place.
6: He's so huge. Yeah, so I was watching that last night. So it's Dennis from Casco. Jessica from Chicasco, Dennis's wife, informs us that it is apparently, I'm not sure, should I say the number? We'll just say it's a big number, Dennis.
7: It's a big number. It's the big number.
6: Dennis is older than I am, so he's old, I'm young.
7: Happy birthday. You know, we have to go back and see how many times he's actually stumped you on a trivia. I think it's only been a handful of times, maybe two or three times.
6: Out of
7: 100.
6: Like 50 or 100 or whatever. It's a small number. It is a small number. He has done it. But you got to really dip into the bag. You got to get into the bag. And, you know, it was one last week. Was about the episode where Captain Picard was captured by the Cardassians. Not the Kardashians, but the Cardassians. And tortured. And we had a nice little fun conversation about the allusions to 1984 that episode had, because they were attempting to make him say that there were five lights when in fact there were only four, which is the gaslighting that you saw in that novel. Anyway, so happy birthday to Dennis from Casco. Have a merry one. Have a good time today. And we'll talk soon, I'm sure. Why don't you call in and do some trivia to celebrate that birthday? How about that, Dennis? How about that? So I mentioned the UNH poll. Now that I've gotten my birthday wishes out of the way here, the UNH poll is the other major one we see a lot. To be honest with you, you see Panhellenic do their quarterly omnibus survey, and then you see the UNH University of New Hampshire do a Maine pine tree poll. I think is what they call it. The pine tree poll, and it's just basically a public opinion survey of Maine, and usually it has a lot to do with the political races in the state at that given time. Not always. I mean, they do actually have, you know, sometimes like, you know, questions about issues or referendums and things like that. But it's primarily about candidates. And so it's more data and it's more information. I'll give you the quick top lines, and then I'm going to take Dennis, since it is his birthday, and I'll do a call from him. But quick top lines on this one, if you're looking down the list of races that you might be curious about, the Graham Plattner versus Susan Collins extravaganza continues. He is up in this poll by 9 points, 51 to 42. In the gubernatorial election, they have Troy Jackson tied with Nirav Shah, with Bellows and Pingree coming in about half of the support of either of them, which is a major improvement for Jackson from the last UNH poll. In the Republican primary, you have Bobby Charles continuing to be in first, Jonathan Bush clearly in second, then Midgley, then Mason, then David Jones, Wessels, and Owen McCarthy. And in one of the weirder and inexplicable, and I will get to covering this a little bit later, answers you had in the 2nd Congressional District Democratic primary, Jordan Wood is leading 23 to 22 over Joe Baldacci, then Matt Dunlap, and then whoever else. So there you go. All right, let me go to Dennis. Sadly, I don't have too much time for him, but Dennis, happy birthday, sir. How are you this morning?
8: Well, thank you, sir. I'm well, and I hope you are too, other than my allergies through the roof. But I want to say thank you to Jessica, my great wife. 28 years. Oh, my God.
6: 28 years.
8: And 55 is a number. I can't drive 55.
6: Well, you're going to have to. You're going to have to drive 55 because that's what you are now.
8: Well, that's true, and I that means wisdom. If I may, real quick, and I always have no time, but
6: you can call back, like, if you want more time. But
8: well, maybe I should. I have a mini rant, and
6: all right, you know what, Dennis? That's what we're going to do. If you have a good salty rant, my birthday present to you is to have the runway necessary to have that rant heard in its totality and its completeness. So why don't I pause you? We'll take a quick break here, and then on the other side of that break, you know, give us a buzz back. We're going to have Joe Lumberg joining us for a weather update, but we'll have about 4 or 5 minutes before he joins us. So dial right back, baby. Dial right back, and then we'll get right into it. Again, happy birthday to Dennis. Good Lord. I'll cover this poll more after we chat with Dennis, do the weather, etc. So stay tuned for that and more coming up next at WGN.
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17: ABC News, I'm Sherry Preston. Oil prices are up again this morning as rockets and drones fly in the Middle East. Kuwait says it had to fend off attacks. U.S. forces launching more strikes into Iranian territory, targeting attack drones and a launch site. A former magazine columnist who accused President Trump of sex assault is now under federal investigation. Sources tell ABC News E. Jean Carroll is facing a Department of Justice probe into whether she lied on the stand in her civil suit against the president. She was awarded a $5 million judgment. Nine people still unaccounted for after the rupture of a chemical tank in Washington state. Two have died. ABC's Melissa Adan in Longview, Washington.
18: The EPA is on the ground here. They're testing the air quality. They're testing the water quality. And so far, they haven't come up with any threats to the area, any threats to the community.
17: France today is moving to officially repeal a law that has been on the books for centuries. That law allows humans to be classified as property. This is ABC News.
19: 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A state ballot initiative to ban transgender athletes from girls' sports in Maine is now headed to court. This week, Maine Secretary of State Shana Bellows declared the ballot initiative invalid after identifying issues with thousands of signatures, including some which she says were forged. Maine State Representative Laurel Libby has been an outspoken critic of allowing trans athletes in girls' sports.
20: Maine voters deserve to have the opportunity to vote on this measure to make their voices heard. We know that the vast majority of Mainers across party lines believe that biological males, that boys, should not be participating in girls' sports.
19: And the group behind the initiative says it's appealing Bella's decision and that the issue should be decided by the courts. A man was shot and injured by New Hampshire State Police near the Maine border. The New Hampshire Attorney General's office says police were called to an address in Milton, New Hampshire, Wednesday evening where a man had barricaded himself inside of his vehicle. He was injured and taken to the hospital, but his condition has not been released. That shooting is under investigation by New Hampshire authorities. One person's been released from the hospital after fire damaged a building that houses a cafe in Wilton. The fire Sunday night caused damage to the back of Chaos Coffee Cafe on Main Street, with smoke and water damage leaving the rest of the building uninhabitable. They said a female tenant was treated at the hospital for smoke inhalation and released. Investigators said the fire was accidental and appears to have started from a coffee roaster in the cafe's kitchen. Governor Jana Mills signing a bill into law yesterday introducing a statewide bell-to-bell ban on cell phones in schools. Mills signed the bill during a visit to Westbrook High School.
21: You know, we know that cell phones, when they're removed from the classrooms, student performance improves, test scores improve, behavior improves, attendance improves.
19: The ban includes other potentially distracting devices like AirPods and smartwatches. Many Maine school districts already have cell phone bans in place, but those who don't will have to come up with their own policies by August 1st. And Mulligan's Bar in Biddeford is closing its doors for good after nearly 30 years in business. The bar has failed to turn a profit since 2021 and announced in January that it was closing its kitchen. They said pressures from rising food prices and recently increased staff wages have made it difficult to keep their doors open. The co-owner says the bar's last day will be Sunday. WGAN News Time is 6:34. Taking a look at markets, the Dow was up 182 points at the closing bell yesterday. S&P was up by a point. NASDAQ added 18 points yesterday. Looking at futures this morning, the Dow in the red 54 points, S&P down 15, NASDAQ futures down 126. With your sports update, here's WGAN's Andy Mounter.
22: The Boston Red Sox broke their four-game losing streak by shutting out the Atlanta Braves 8-0 over at Fenway last night. Conley Early continues his great rookie campaign by going 7 innings on 4 hits and 7 strikeouts for his 5th win of the year. The two teams finished their 3-game set this afternoon. The Portland Sea Dogs stay hot by beating the Binghamton Rumble Ponies 6-2. The Dogs have won 7 out of the last 8 games and hope to win their 4th straight overall against the Ponies tonight. And the Hearts of Pine will play Saturday at Fitzpatrick Stadium against Spokane Velocity SC. Andy Mounter, News Radio, WGAN.
19: And now your latest AccuWeather forecast from meteorologist Joe Lundberg.
1: More clouds and sun today and much cooler than yesterday. A couple of showers around. There can even be a few rumbles of thunder. The high 66 to 70. Partly to mostly cloudy tonight with a stray shower, mainly early, though 48. For tomorrow, some sun followed by clouds and even cooler with a couple of showers in the afternoon, high 60. Rain follows tomorrow night.
19: It's 58 and mostly cloudy in Portland. Next high tide at Portland Harbor is 10:13 this morning. I'm Frankie Azzarotta, News Radio WGAN.
6: Six 36 WGAN Morning News. It is Thursday morning, and we will have Joe Lundberg joining us here very briefly in just a moment to give us a quick lowdown on the weather, the rain, the heat, etc. But right now, I want to turn my attention back to birthday boy Dennis from Casco, who did indeed call back after the break, as I told him to. Nice to talk to you once again. How are things, Dennis?
8: Pretty well. Pretty good. Thank you, Matt. As commanded, I called back.
6: Indeed.
8: I'm preaching to the choir here. I know that. Now, I mentioned this a few months ago, but I'd like to get it out of my craw. How do we evolve as a civil society by finally figuring out the black people are people, the women's suffrage, they can vote, and I think you know where I'm going with this, but I challenge any liberal on this planet, in other words, probably Schinabellos, to explain to me how this girl sports thing works when how do the rights of thousands, tens of thousands, if not more, of ladies, women, girls, trump the less than 1%, 2% of rights? You have to pick one or the other. They can't, I mean, you have to.
6: Well, the first thing I would say to that is that I think it's a mistake to say that any of this has to do with anybody's rights. You're talking about sports Okay, look, here's where the right comes in. You have the right to compete in sports competition in Maine athletics, competitions, right? The question becomes then, after you say you are or are not allowed to do that, and by the way, everyone is allowed to do that, where do you do it? Like, what category are you in? Because we have to sort these people who want to play stuff into coherent and rational places so that the competition is fair and that things are fun, like, for everybody. That's what it really comes down to. And so when you start talking about rights, I think that's a mistake. I mean, is it a violation of somebody's rights if they are 16, and they're not able to play in a 12U hockey team? Like, of course not. That's insane. You would never let that happen. And it has nothing to do with rights. It has to do with rational categorization of athletes. That's all. And that's what I would say this really comes down to. That's all it really comes down to.
8: I didn't think of it that way. Yeah, I'm wrong on that one. You're right.
6: No, you're not wrong. You're not wrong. Because what we're trying to do is we're trying to introduce a notion of a civil rights fight into something that really it doesn't belong in. Because this is not, much to the chagrin of the news organizations that I saw CBS 13 do this the other day, MTW did this, where they say that, the question would bar trans athletes from sports, and it doesn't. It's not, that's not what it does. It more coherently categorizes people into where they can play it. That's what it's all about. And when you start introducing the rights question, you're now basically saying to, a handful of individuals that they are able to compete in places which don't really make much athletic sense as a matter of civil rights, and that's an unfair framing of it, in my opinion.
8: I understand. You're right. I get it, but it's still not fair. It's just not right. Hell with fairness. Rights isn't fair. It's just plain wrong. What I want, and I'll hang up. Explain it to me. Anyone, explain how to make common sense.
6: Here's the funny thing.
8: Not doing it the other way. How come these girls that pretend they're boys are not going to football? How come? There might be one. How come? Because they know they're going to get smoked. How come? So I'll hang up and let you talk, Matt. Thank you so much.
6: Yes. Actually, and the funny thing is that in that direction, it's not really problematic. Because what you're not going to be introducing competitive advantage. You'd be potentially introducing competitive disadvantage. I mean, there are. I mean, it's kind of already allowed. There's a female place kicker, I think, in college football now somewhere. And I think there is potentially, I'm not sure which division, but I think there's a female pitcher in a baseball, on a baseball team in the NCAA somewhere. And that's kind of like always been allowed. It's just never happened because it's not really rational. If you are talking about the physical abilities of a female athlete attempting to play with men, and you're, say, a pitcher, right? Are you going to be able to throw 98 as the Division I college baseball pitchers do these days? Are you going to be able to do that if you're, I mean, even a tall and strong female athlete? Probably not. And so you probably won't make the team. But if you could, knock yourself out, because there's no advantage that comes from that direction of it, if that makes sense. But we'll get into that more in a minute. I wanted to slide over and talk about the weather to, in the next coming few days here with Joe Lumberg, senior meteorologist at AccuWeather, who is joining us now, as he does every time there's some sort of weather event to talk about. What's going on this morning, Joe? How are things?
2: Things are good. Having fun this morning talking about the, you know, great little town names of New England. Love some of the great names, because some of my cohorts are there. They didn't grow up in New England, so they don't know these wonderful town names that that I'm so familiar with.
6: There are many. There are many indeed. So as
2: one of my favorite ones being Weekity Quack Cove in southeast Connecticut. Just there, just to the east of Mystic, west of Pawcatuck. It's a nice little place along U.S. Route 1.
6: Yes. The more challenging ones tend to be those Native American names that that end up on the map, because they are longer, right? There's more syllables usually. Joe Lumberg, I got a question for you. I'm wearing a hoodie this morning. What happened to my summer weather? Where did it go? And am I going to be treated to rain today too? Is that
2: the summer of 2026 is now in our rearview mirror. It's over with. We're back to spring, and it's here to stay for a while.
6: Okay, that's not funny. Tell me what's
2: serious.
6: For the whole summer, though, right?
2: Well, for the foreseeable future, we're in a pattern right now where upper level features are going to drop down from the north northwest, and every time they do, they're going to bring with them some rounds of chilly air. One of them's coming through today, and it's brought the change from yesterday's 84 degree warmth. The temperature today some 20 degrees cooler across the area, at least 15 degrees cooler, and there'll be a couple of showers accompanying this change, and maybe even a rumble of thunder. That goes away, only to be followed by another one tomorrow night and into Saturday, and that one's going to be much more vicious. There'll be some rain with that. It's going to feel like a February or early March day around here on Saturday as the rain moves away, but it'll be windy and chilly with temperatures in the low 50s. That doesn't exactly speak summer to me.
6: Nor to me. So you think this is going to persist for some time? This is going to be something that we're dealing with for a while, is this not summer weather?
2: I do. I just don't see anything to get us out of it in the short term. I think we do rebound on Sunday, but then there's another upper-level feature that will drop in from the north and west on Monday, and that's going to promote more clouds and probably some showers, and that'll hang around into Tuesday. Then that goes away. You get a little bit of warming for the second half of next week. That looks like another front comes through late next week or the start of next weekend. You get a couple of days of cool weather, tries to warm up. Then yet another front comes through probably middle of the latter part of the following week, followed by some more cool weather. So it's a pattern that just doesn't show any sign of ending anytime soon. So days of warmth where we can get to 80 or better are going to be very, very few and far between for at least the next two or three weeks.
6: I was going to say, that's going to be, you know, eating into half of June there. So if,
2: exactly.
6: You know, much of our June is going to be kind of moderate temperatures. That's an interesting summer, to say the least.
2: You didn't like my joke, but I wasn't joking. I'm totally serious about it. Summer's held in abeyance for a while right now.
6: Well, maybe by the time you get to July, it'll be 110 degrees and it'll be insufferable. I don't know. I hope not. I've asked you about what you thought the sort of longer term forecasts were for the summer. Like, is it going to be a hot one? Is it going to be a dry one? Is it, you know, what's it going to be like? Do you have any sort of sense?
2: Most of the warmth is going to be packed into the back end of summer.
6: Yeah.
2: I think later July and August. That's if you're going to see the days where it's 85 to 90 in the high humidity. It's going to be then. It's not going to be the front half, by and large. I mean, you'll get a day or two here and there, but persistency, that's going to be lacking for the first part of the summer season.
6: And is it going to continue to be, you know, intermittently raining? I mean, it hasn't been too bad, honestly. It's rained enough to keep the grass growing and to keep things, you know, actually green, but it hasn't been pouring and soaking too much, certainly not like last year. Is that going to continue?
2: I think so. I think there'll be a tendency for it to be a little bit drier going forward with lessening in terms of the intensity of rainfall once we get past the system that rolls through here Friday night, early Saturday, which, by the way, will produce some snow up in the mountains. I forgot to mention that.
6: Oh, isn't that lovely? Well, meteorologist Joe Lumberg, nice talking to you as always. I love when you can deliver such good news to us on a Thursday morning, so appreciate you being here, and we will talk again very soon, sir.
2: Take care, and enjoy the weather. It's the only weather you got.
6: Well, I'll try. I'll try. Actually, I don't hate this. Thanks a lot, Joe. I don't actually hate it. I mean, if it's 60-something, that's okay. Like, that's okay to me. Would you rather it be 62, or would you rather it be 92? That's the real question. I mean, yes, it's summer, so you want it to be warm out, sure. But I don't like the heat. I don't like the heat. I don't want 92. I don't want 102. I don't want any of that stuff. I'll take 62 over that 100 times out of 100. Although 72 would be nicer. 72 would be.
7: Yeah, 72 is the point there we want to reach.
6: Yeah, it's room temperature. 70 degrees, right? All right, let's take a quick break. And I promised to get into that UNH poll a little bit more in depth. So let me do that. There's a lot of campaign people that are talking about it right now and trying to make you believe that, you know, this result you see or that result that you see is not to be believed because my guy's really secretly winning. Are they right about that? Are they wrong about that? Do they have halfway a point? We'll see. We'll talk about it coming up next, 879-9426. Frankie Azzarotta in the newsroom, ready to give you another news update in the newsroom. Frankie, what is going on Thursday morning, sir?
19: Well, coming up at 7 o'clock, a man was injured after getting shot by New Hampshire police near the Maine border. And from ABC News Today, more tensions in the Middle East with Kuwait reporting missile and drone attacks. WGAN News Time is 6:47. Now your latest AccuWeather forecast from meteorologist Joe Lundberg.
1: More clouds than sun today and much cooler than yesterday. A couple of showers around. There can even be a few rumbles of thunder. The high 66 to 70. Partly to mostly cloudy tonight with a stray shower, mainly early, though 48. For tomorrow, some sun followed by clouds and even cooler with a couple of showers in the afternoon, high 60. Rain follows tomorrow night. I'm AccuWeather meteorologist Joe Lundberg on Southern Maine's official weather station, News Radio 98.5 FM and AM 560 WGAN.
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0: Bum, bum, bum, ba-dum. 650 WGAN Morning News, 879-9426, if you'd like to be a part of the program. Can I just focus in on that CD2 Democratic primary for a minute? I mean, seriously? I'll just read to you from the actual poll itself. In the Democratic primary for the U.S. House of Representatives in Maine's 2nd District, 23% of likely voters say their first choice would be former congressional aide Jordan Wood. Jordan Wood, if the primary were held today, 22% would say Joe Baldacci, 17% would say Maine State Auditor Matt Dunlap, and 14% would vote for apparently Paige Loud, which is the other candidate running there, while less than 1% would vote for another candidate. Wood is the most personally popular candidate among the Democratic primary voters in CD2. 40% of the people who answered the poll have a favorable opinion of Wood. 8% have an unfavorable opinion, and 24% are neutral. 27% don't know enough about him to say, yielding a net favorability of plus 32. Dunlap is the next most popular with a plus 25 rating, followed by Loud and Baldacci, both at 13 and 12, respectively. I mean, come on. Does anybody believe that? Does anybody believe that? And I chose this one specifically to talk about briefly before I go back to the calls and do more phones, just to try to justify my constant criticism of the polling you're getting in Maine, because it seems like every poll that comes out, Matt says something like, this poll is crap and you shouldn't really watch it or listen to it. This is really, really unreliable. This is bad. They're doing it wrong, or some version of that. And I feel kind of guilty saying that, because it just sounds like I'm a poll doubter now. And I suppose in some respects I am, because they have such a terrible track record. But I guess the real point here is that they just can't give me anything that I can say anything positive about. No one in this planet believes that Jordan Wood has 23% of the vote in the Democratic primary for CD2. It's the wrong district for him. He's barely doing any media. The other candidates are attracting all the media attention. They're attracting all the voter attention. They're attracting all the everybody attention. You know, it's really Baldacci and Dunlap that you really pay attention to, and Jordan Woods and also ran. But no, he's leading, apparently, and is the most popular among them. I mean, if that end, I will happily eat my hat. If that guy ends up winning, or that result looks even remotely close to true when they actually start voting in that first round, I'll eat crow over it. I'm happy to do that. But I mean, come on. Not only is this the only poll that has ever shown anything like this, it also just flies directly in the face of what we anecdotally know about that race. And then you start applying that same skepticism to everything else that's in these polls, from the gubernatorial results on down, and Plattner, Collins, yes. I mean, it just strikes you as a very, very unreliable, mixed up, poorly designed poll again. And honestly, UNH is worse than Pan-Atlantic to me, and they always have been. They're not good at Maine. They're not, I don't even think they're that good, period. But they just can't do Maine right. And a Maine primary? Are you kidding? You guys should throw all this stuff in the trash bin. You really should. I suppose we have to cover it, I guess. But man, we shouldn't, because it sucks. It is not reliable. I mean, they have like 20-something percent independence as a respondent in the poll for primary elections. And we all know that independents will be voting in this because, of course, they can now. They can pick a party and they can pull a ballot. And they'll do it, but not 20%. It'll be more like 5-6 probably. So it's just everything about it's wrong. Everything about it's wrong. Let me go to the phones. Steve from Westbrook is with us. Steve, how are you, sir?
1: Hey, turns out, Matt, there's a real reason for Trump's, you know, war on, war off, war on, war off flip-flops that goes beyond theories about his flakiness and impulsiveness. Despite Trump's lies about Iran begging for a deal, Matt, Iran has out of hand flatly rejected every single damn deal proposed by this administration, including yesterday its last-ditch proposal with world oil reserves due to run out in early July. Iran still rejecting it. So let's cut to the geostrategic chase here, Matt. Trump has already lost his Iran war and the closed Strait of Hormuz, but his ego, his fragile ego, won't allow him to admit this, which means that to save face, Trump will allow oil prices to explode exponentially for the foreseeable future, not to mention oil simply running out in East Asia. And Trump has publicly claimed he doesn't care about American inflation. The pro-MAGA media is now confusedly saying, geez, Iran is suicidal and crazy, but they're winning. Yeah, Iran is crazy, Matt, crazy like a fox that has turned the closed Strait of Hormuz into its weapon of mass economic destruction. I'll tell you right now, I'm scared for us all. It's 25th Amendment time now.
0: Oh, God.
1: Trump has to go.
0: Steve.
1: Now, let me tell you how I really feel. Hey, have a good weekend.
0: Thank you, Steve. Thank you. That would be a classic example of hyperbole and getting way over your skis on that. I mean, you know, your criticism of Trump's negotiating position, you know, Iran's response to it, all that stuff, it's not that off base. I mean, Iran is in a position of leverage. That's, you know, that's the story here. Are they winning? No, that's stupid. They're not winning this war. Their entire government was decapitated. Their military has been largely decimated, and their country is facing an economic embargo, which is absolutely crushing it right now. So no, they are not winning. But in terms of trying to get what the thing that Trump wants in a peace deal, in something to end the hostilities, which is the end of the nuclear program, they do have a lot of leverage, because in order to force the issue, they would almost certainly have to invade. They'd have to blow up a lot more stuff, yes, but they'd actually have to invade with humans. And he doesn't really want to do that. And if he's not going to do that, then he has to find a negotiated way out. And given that, and given the fact that you can't otherwise expunge it from the country, they have leverage. And they're using it. And every indication that we have about these negotiations is that they are probably going to end with Iran not having a nuclear program anymore. Like, it's like everyone understands that. Iran even knows that. But they're trying to force maximum concessions along the way. And so they have nothing but time. And they know that they can wait out this, and that every day that goes by, you know, it's worse politically for the president. The president has decided that I don't care about the politics of it. I'm doing this anyway, which you can say is foolish or brave, depending on your perspective, I suppose. But the idea that we're, quote unquote, losing the war, and that we're going to be facing some sort of a worldwide economic calamity as a result of this, is not realistic. It just isn't. It's not where we're at. We're going to have to stop there, though. We're out of time. 879-9426. Coming up at 7 o'clock, we will have Jason Savage, executive director of the Maine Republican Party, coming up next. Stay tuned. We'll be right back on WGN.
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9: From ABC News, I'm Sherry Preston. With the U.S. hitting targets in Iran and Iran retaliating against sites in Kuwait, where do things stand on the shaky ceasefire?
10: Growing concern the war in Iran could be ramping up. The U.S., for the second time this week, has launched attacks in southern Iran, targeting what officials say is a military site that was posing a threat to U.S. forces, and shooting down four Iranian attack drones near the Strait of Hormuz. Hours later, the military of nearby Kuwait said it was responding to missile and drone attacks. The apparent escalation in the region

0: threatens to undermine peace talks.
1: ABC's Sophie Flay. ABC News has learned the Department of Justice has launched a probe against the woman who sued President Trump in a civil case accusing him of sex assault. She was awarded $5 million but has not been paid anything. Here's ABC's Alex Mallon.
2: This is yet another person that President Trump has singled out as one of his top political enemies, his top political foes that have demanded that he pay for what they believe are transgressions against them, and that now are appear to be in the crosshairs of his Justice Department.
1: An engineer at Google is accused of using insider information to profit off prediction markets about what was going to be trending at Google. Here's ABC's Aaron Katursky.
3: There are now at least a dozen bills floating through Congress that would crack down on the way prediction markets are allowed to operate. So there is pressure on markets like Kalshi and Polymarket to prove that they actually can control insider trading on their platforms, or else there might be bipartisan agreement to have Congress do it for them.
1: $40 million in gold bars found in the home of a former CIA official who is now accused of lying about his past. David Rush, a senior executive with top secret security clearance. In France, the lower house of parliament has just adopted a bill that will finally repeal a law against slavery. This is ABC News.
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8: 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A man was shot and injured by New Hampshire State Police near the Maine border. New Hampshire Attorney General's office said police were called to an address in Milton, New Hampshire yesterday, where a man had barricaded himself inside of his vehicle with a gun. He was injured and taken to the hospital, but his condition has not been released. That shooting is under investigation by New Hampshire authorities. Police in Westbrook responded to two standoffs within 24 hours this past weekend. Police say a 41-year-old man was taken into custody Friday morning in Hamlet Park after a standoff related to a domestic violence incident. A second standoff happened Saturday morning on Myrtle Street following another report of domestic violence. That suspect taken into custody after an hour. Authorities identifying the victim in a fatal fire in Aroostook County last month. Police say 70-year-old Richard Lawrence was found dead after firefighters knocked down the fire at a home in Westfield on April 9th. Public safety spokesperson Shannon Moss said the fire may have started in a barn, but the official cause is still under investigation. Cumberland County District Attorney Jackie Sartoris says her office is tackling a rise in crashes involving pedestrians and bicyclists.
9: I am now taking the additional step of requiring that every case involving injury or death to a vulnerable user, that's a bicycle or pedestrian or otherwise as defined in Maine law, is sent to my office for review and charging decisions.
8: Sartoris says her office will issue guidance and training for police to deal with and share data about cases involving pedestrians and bicyclists. According to the Bicycle Coalition of Maine, there were 7 fatalities in pedestrian-involved crashes last year in Cumberland County and 1 bicyclist death. A preliminary report released this week says the fatal fire and explosion at Robbins Lumber Mill in Searsmont was accidental. Investigators haven't nailed down the cause of the blast, but say it originated from underneath a silo, igniting sawdust and other particles that created a destructive fireball. Chris Clooney is an expert on dust-related explosions.
10: The fuel, the wood dust, that's fine in the vicinity of an ignition source and gets dispersed in the air. That can cause a big fireball. The fireball's inside and confined either in a piece of equipment or in a building, then you'll have pressure rise and resulting in an explosion.
8: According to CBS 13, OSHA is now investigating firefighter safety after the response to the fire. One firefighter, Andrew Cross, was killed and 12 other people were injured. Senator Susan Collins reiterating the need for President Trump to seek congressional authorization for strikes in Iran. Senator Collins said Wednesday the administration was flouting the War Powers Act.
11: So I voted to cease hostilities in the hope that that would encourage the negotiations that are now ongoing.
8: She says Trump had discretionary powers in the first 60 days of the conflict, but needs to seek congressional approval after that. The House has yet to take up a vote approved in the Senate to limit the president's war powers. And plans for an 8-unit condo development have gotten the green light from Buxton's planning board. According to the Portland Press Herald, the development off Spruce Swamp Road would include 2-bedroom units priced at $525,000. That project has received some pushback from residents concerned about noise, as well as impacts on surrounding farmlands and wetlands. The project still needs final approval before moving forward. WGAN News Time is 7:06. Taking a look at markets, the Dow was up 182 points at the closing bell yesterday. S&P added 1 point yesterday. NASDAQ was up 18 points. And looking at futures, the Dow in the red, 88 points. S&P futures down 17. NASDAQ down 145. Now with your sports update, here's WGAN's Andy Mounter.
12: The Boston Red Sox broke their 4-game losing streak by shutting out the Atlanta Braves 8-0 over at Fenway last night. Conley Early continues his great rookie campaign by going 7 innings on 4 hits and 7 strikeouts for his 5th win of the year. The two teams finished their 3-game set this afternoon. The Portland Sea Dogs stay hot by beating the Binghamton Rumble Ponies 6-2. The Dogs have won 7 out of the last 8 games and hope to win their 4th straight overall against the Ponies tonight. And the Hearts of Pine will play Saturday at Fitzpatrick Stadium against Spokane Velocity SC. Andy Mounter, News Radio, WGAN.
8: And now your latest AccuWeather forecast from meteorologist Joe Lundberg.
13: More clouds than sun today and much cooler than yesterday. A couple of showers around. There can even be a few rumbles of thunder. The high 66 to 70. Partly to mostly cloudy tonight with a stray shower, mainly early, though 48. For tomorrow, some sun followed by clouds and even cooler with a couple of showers in the afternoon, high 60. Rain follows tomorrow night.
8: It's 60 degrees and mostly sunny in Portland. I'm Frankie Azzarotta, News Radio WGAN.

0: And so we march on. 879-9426 is the phone number. You can dial in a few. Right now you're going to have to wait, though, because at 7 o'clock every Thursday, we get an opportunity to speak with our friend Jason Savage, executive director of the Maine Republican Party. And every time I talk to him, we inch closer and closer to zero hour. Primary day is right around the corner. Voting has begun. People will be making decisions in the next week or so. It's unbelievably exciting. How are you doing this morning, Jason Savage?
1: I am good, Matt, and so we march on. That is exactly how I feel right now.
0: And so we march on here. Tell me a little bit, sir, about your reaction to the UNH poll that you saw yesterday. There's obviously many results inside there, including Collins v. Plattner. You have the primary in the Democratic Party, the primary in the Republican Party. In the CD2 race for the Democrats, which I was just highlighting for the audience, said that Jordan Wood was winning. I don't know what your reaction to, frankly, all this polling is, right? We don't get much of it. And when we do, I'm always sitting here dumping on it. And I feel like a little guilty about it. Like, you know, I'm just, you know, a naysayer. But boy, I find so little to like in what I'm seeing here in terms of what their methodology is and the results that they're getting being out of alignment with what I really think is really going on out there. What do you think's actually happening versus what they're showing?
1: Well, again, I mean, I believe that the trend is your friend, so to speak, but the polling has to be done professionally and accurately. You know, they're at least like the sample on this one is like almost a quarter independents. And I mean,
0: it's not going to be on election day. Let's just
1: no, it's not going to be. And that's the thing. Like, I watch people spend a lot of money trying to get independents to vote in primaries, and it just doesn't really happen. And so, if you want to live in the timeline where 23% of the primary electorate is independent voters, then that might be a reasonably accurate poll. And then the head to head in the Senate, again, it's like, if I remember correctly, Senator Collins wins independents by 3, but somehow they end up with her down. Not like it's like the last one where she, you know, the gender gap and all, it just somebody's, it's like the polls are smoking crack or something. I don't know.
0: Yeah. I mean, it's a 9-point lead for Plattner. The last time that I will say this, I mean, you said the trend is your friend, right? If you go back to their February poll, you know, Plattner was leading by 11. So the margin's actually going down there. So whatever reality is, whether he is up 10 points or whether he's down 10 points, that might tell you a little something, that it's starting to edge more narrowly between the two of them, wherever reality may fall. But this ain't reality. I mean, I know it's a dangerous thing to constantly bring up that they were wrong so badly in 2020, the last time the Collins ran, because, you know, they're wrong until they're right. And you can't just guarantee that they're wrong and wrong by the same margin every time, obviously. And yet, it was these same polls. It was Pan Atlantic. It was UNH. It was these pollsters that don't have a lot of experience in Maine and have suspect methodologies that just didn't get it right before. And I don't see any sign of improvement in what they're doing that would give me any confidence that their numbers are reflecting reality.
1: It's one thing to be wrong. It's another one to be wrong to such a scale that it's like leading to arrogance and you know, cockiness and destructiveness. And in 2020, you know, it was like the polling being wrong in 2020 was rocket fuel for the left. And they kept putting more money in because they thought they were winning, and they were never winning. But it was like rocket fuel. They were doing it. I really feel like it was every time something came out that said Gideon was ahead of Collins, it became this big thing where they got another push, another wave of donations. And so it started to feed on itself. And I think that that's what's happening here too.
0: Yeah. Jason Savage joining us, executive director of the Maine Republican Party. And you know, the other thing that it strikes me as being illustrative of is that you had a narrative form because of those polls that were existing in 2020. Every single one of them for the better part of a year plus said the same thing, some version of Gideon plus 4 to Gideon plus like 9 or 10. And every media report that was written in main media sources, certainly Bangor Daily News and the Press Herald, but also national outlets. I mean, Gideon wasn't on the cover of Time magazine or anything, but you know, every New York Times piece, every Washington Post piece, everything that you saw in the national news was talking about Gideon as though she had already won, and that like Collins was doomed, and like, you know, her time is over and all this other stuff. And then as soon as the election happened and that was all wrong, they just sort of ignored that year of their hype, you know, that hyping up of this candidate and this loss that never materialized. It's just like it never happened. They just moved on. No big deal. Yeah, sure, we were wrong for more than a year.
1: No introspection, because the goal here was not to be accurate. The goal was to keep adding fuel to the fire. And, you know, Sarah Gideon's name was not synonymous with porta potties and Nazi tattoos. So there's a disconnect there as well. So, you know, I think that lack of introspection is just, it kind of goes to motive, right? If your motive is to continue feeding the narrative of the left, then you do it until you are wrong, and then you take a break for a year, and then you do it again, because your objective is to destroy somebody on the right side of the political spectrum. It's not about being right and worrying about your reputation, which is kind of the whole thing right now, I guess, with a lot of people over there.
0: Jason Savage, turning our attention to the Republican primary, obviously in the position you're in, I'm not going to ask you about who you're going to be voting for or who you think is really winning or any of that nonsense. Won't go there, but I do have a question for you. As it relates to the system that we're using to select this nominee, ranked choice voting will be used in Maine. Do you have a recommendation? I know that you get asked as probably often as I do, you know, hey, what should you do? Like, what am I going to do? Like, you know, should I rank? Should I not rank? Should I partially rank? Should I do bullet voting? Like, what should I do? Do you have a recommendation or advice for people in how they approach this?
1: Sure. Yeah. And actually, just a couple weeks ago, I did a seminar with Laura Libby on this. My best advice is you can vote for one candidate straight across. You can rank your candidates. My best advice is to finish your ballot one way or the other. And I tell people that because you want to establish voter intent. You know, you want to show
0: and
1: that.
0: And by finish your ballot, you mean go all seven rounds with either a bullet vote or ranking all seven.
1: Yep. Because then you're establishing that there was intent there. I'll give this example. My wife is left-handed. And one of the things that being a lefty that she experiences, sometimes she writes and her hand like sweeps on the ink and like smudges it.

0: the first round and something happens and that ballot's damaged or smudged, it's going to be hard to argue that voter intent was that vote. And, you know, so it's really in like the margins of whether it's a realistic, like likely concern or not, but it is on the outside. It's a concern. So just finish your ballot, either rank everybody or vote straight across for the person you want. Your vote will be counted either way.
1: All right. So I have to ask the inevitable question. If indeed something happens in this primary where a winner loses, much like Bruce Poliquin did back in the day, where, you know, candidate X had like 30 or 35% of the vote and, you know, they were up by like 8 or 10 points or something like that. But in the end, the retabulations from round 2, 3, 4, etc., ultimately hand it to someone else. Do you think that the candidates will all sort of accept that, move on, point at the person who won after the end of the ranked choice voting vote and say, well, that's our guy, we're not contesting anything, there's no argument, etc.? Or do you think we might have a food fight if that kind of thing happens?
0: I hope we don't have a food fight, because with just a few months to go before we have to actually take on the Democrat, if they have their nominee and they're running straight forward towards the finish line and we're sitting back arguing with each other, it's destructive, not just for the party or for our candidate, but for the people of Maine. I mean, I don't think the people of Maine can afford 4 more years of, whether it's Nirav Shah or Shenna Bellows or Troy Jackson. Like, I don't think we can afford that. So I hope that we all come together. We have a unity breakfast planned for June 20th, and we're going to pull everybody together there. We're hoping, really fingers crossed, that we'll have a candidate, you know, by then, even under ranked choice voting. But I would hope that everybody will say, for the good of the state of Maine, we're going to come together around the person who's the winner here and move forward and win. You know, that's the goal here. It's winning. It's, I think any of our candidates would make great governors. And the party is ready to support whoever it is, but we're just waiting for our nominee.
1: Waiting for the nominee, indeed. Final question I think I have time for here, Jason, over on the Democratic side of the aisle. One of the things that the not really reliable, crummy polling that we've seen has shown us is volatility. You know, Nirav Shah seems to be, you know, a front runner, if you want to call him that or whatever. But, you know, this last UNH poll had Troy Jackson up there tied with him. I've seen Hannah Pingree up top there. I've seen Angus King in second place. I've seen Shenna Bellows consistently sort of up high. I mean, I have no idea what to think about who's doing what in that primary, but I do know that there is a triple alliance, a triumvirate that has formed between the progressives seeking to deny either Angus King or Nirav Shah the ability to win, which is, I think, what the designers of ranked choice voting really dreamed of, right? Was having, you know, alliances form where people are recommending other people in that primary for second and third choice votes, etc. But all it's going to do is make sure that the most extreme Democrat wins, right? What's your take on what's happening over there in the Democratic Party right now?
0: Well, I think both sides have some of that going on. Theirs is just, they're featuring theirs a lot more. I think that the volatility, I think it was either last week or the week before, I said on here with you that the primary candidate on the Dem side who spent the most time or most visibility with the Nazi tattoo guy was going to have an advantage. And I think Troy Jackson's been doing a lot of that lately. So I think he has the benefit both of being part of that three-person alliance and also getting to stand on stage with the Nazi tattoo guy and the self-described socialist from Vermont. So, you know, I think that I'm not surprised by that. That may be the most accurate thing in that poll.
1: All right. Well, that's a good place to end. Sadly, I am out of time. Jason Savage, appreciate it as always. We'll talk again next Thursday, and it'll be 0 hour at that point for real. So look forward to it. Thanks a lot, Jason.
0: Always a pleasure, Matt. Thank you.
1: Appreciate it. Let's take a quick break. We'll come back with more in a moment. 879-9426. Go ahead and give us a buzz. Frankie Azzarata, Newsroom. What do you got for us on Thursday morning, sir?
2: 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And from ABC News Today, Kuwait says it's being targeted in missile and drone attacks. 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
3: More clouds than sun today and much cooler than yesterday. A couple of showers around. There can even be a few rumbles of thunder. The high 66 to 70. Partly to mostly cloudy tonight with a stray shower, mainly early, though 48. For tomorrow, some sun followed by clouds and even cooler with a couple of showers in the afternoon, high 60. Rain follows tomorrow night. I'm AccuWeather meteorologist Joe Lundberg on Southern Maine's official weather station, News Radio 98.5 FM and AM 560 WGAN.
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0: 723 WGAN Morning News. I can't help but chuckle. I had a few texters text in about Steve's call earlier. You know, Trump derangement syndrome, Trump derangement syndrome. You want to see Trump derangement syndrome? There's a story in the Washington Post about the reflecting pool. It's amazing to see how much the legacy media cares about this reflecting pool paint or sealant or whatever you want to call what they're doing to the reflecting pool right now. It's really something that they care about an awful lot. The question asked in the headline, did Trump pick the right blue for the reflecting pool? We asked a pool guy. Old Glory blue, American flag blue, let's reflect on all the shades while a federal judge mulls aesthetic injury in the president's latest decorating flourish. Like, this is actually this is a piece of news. Somebody wrote this. Is it the right shade of blue? Or is there a different blue that would have been more blue for the blue out of the blue water in the blue reflecting pool? Did Trump do the right thing with that shade of blue? What's the hue of the blue? I ask you. 879-9426. 724. Let's go to the phones. Paul from South Portland. Paul, how are you?
1: Hey, Matt. Two topics, but you pick which one you want to talk about. Either cell phones are not responsible for bad behavior, children are, or the hand copying of the Constitution that's going on right now out in Michigan.
0: I don't care. Cell phones. Yeah.
1: I think it's kind of blaming the phone for student bad behavior is not the issue.
0: Are you referencing the bans of phones in schools now, or?
1: Yes, the bans and phones in schools. I think cell phones in schools are actually important. They have let us at times see videos of teachers doing inappropriate things. When there's emergencies, it's helpful to have the cell phone around for emergency situations and so on. The students, however, need to be learned or trained how to use phones responsibly. And it's just like passing notes in schools. What are you going to do? Ban pencils in schools because kids are passing notes? Are you going to ban books in schools because kids are reading while the teacher is trying to lecture? No, you're going to teach the student to pay attention and be present. And I see the same problem in meetings with cell phones. And you need to, talk to your employees. No, use your cell phone responsibly during a meeting, and you need to learn how to use it, not be texting, not be doing other things, unless it's an emergency.
0: All right, so let me counterpoint you. Yeah. Let me counterpoint
1: Please.
0: You. Yes.
1: Please.
0: The dopamine hit you get from writing a note isn't the same thing as the little ding you get when you get a TikTok notification, which is part of the draw and the distraction that comes from these things. More importantly, though, I think that if you want to do analogies, you probably would, and you don't have to, but you probably would ban loud rock music in your Zoom meetings or your in-person staff meetings that you do at your office, because it would be loud and distracting, and no one, no matter how disciplined they are, is really going to be paying attention as much as they should be if they have a whole bunch of distracting music playing around them. It's kind of a silly and stupid example, I grant you, but my point here is just that some things are so affecting of people that they do distract, and no amount of discipline really is going to stop that. I mean, I've been in meetings, I am in meetings all the time with adult 45, 50-year-old people who can't stop touching their phones. And they know better. They've been told better. It doesn't matter. Human beings are inexorably drawn to these things because of their monkey brains. And training your way out of it is not seeming to be very successful. That's my general pushback.
1: I would counter.
0: Yes.
1: Alcohol is great dopamine hit or whatever hit it is. It's a wonderful thing. And yet we all need to learn when not to put it up to our lips and drink it. There's a time and a place for stuff, and the cell phone throughout the rest of our lives, it is, whether you like it or not, it is going to bother us all the time.
0: Gotta stop you there, Paul. We're up against a hard break. Be right back.
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10: ABC News, I'm Sherry Preston. The U.S. military this morning is calling it an egregious ceasefire violation. Missiles intercepted by Kuwait, launched by Iran. Worries about the state of the ceasefire sending oil prices up again in early morning trading. Sources tell ABC News the Justice Department is now investigating E. Jean Carroll, the woman who accused President Trump of sexual assault and won a $5 million civil judgment against him. Here's ABC's Alex Mallon.
11: It's unclear what precedent there is for the Justice Department getting involved in a civil deposition that does not relate in any way to a statement that's related to federal law enforcement. Again, the Justice Department was in no way at any point involved in this lawsuit that was brought by E. Jean Carroll until President Trump sought to have the case dismissed.
10: 9 people are still unaccounted for and presumed dead after the rupture of a chemical tank in Washington state. 2 people are confirmed dead. This is ABC News.
12: 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A man was shot and injured by New Hampshire State Police near the Maine border. New Hampshire Attorney General's office says police were called to an address in Milton, New Hampshire, Wednesday, where they said a man had barricaded himself inside of his vehicle with what appeared to be a handgun. The man was injured and hospitalized, but his condition has not been released. That shooting is under investigation by New Hampshire authorities. Police in Westbrook say they responded to 2 standoffs within 24 hours. Police say a 41-year-old man was taken into custody Friday morning in Hamlet Park after a standoff related to a domestic violence incident. A second standoff happened Saturday morning on Myrtle Street following another report of domestic violence with that suspect taken into custody after an hour. The names of those suspects have not been released. Fire departments that lost equipment while responding to the deadly explosion and fire at Robbins Lumber Mill in Searsmont are getting help from Senator Susan Collins. Collins said she spoke with first responders from Searsmont and Morrill who lost equipment.
3: I will be helping them with their grant applications and subsequently, if need be, a congressionally directed spending project. But right now, our focus is on the grant applications.
12: Collins says she helped enact a federal program after 9/11 to help fire departments buy new equipment. The town of Waldoboro loaned a fire truck to Appleton after theirs was lost in the mill fire. Three more women are joining a lawsuit alleging harassment and assault by a transgender prisoner at the women's prison in Windham. The suit filed last month against the Maine Department of Corrections alleges abuse at the hands of Andrew Balser, who now goes by Andrea Balser, and is serving time for murdering her parents in 2017. The women claim that prison officials retaliated against them after Balser groped, propositioned, and intimidated them. The complaint says the number of sexual misconduct incidents at Maine prisons is nearly quadrupled after a state law was amended which forces prisons to accept the stated gender of inmates. And Mulligan's Bar in Biddeford will be shutting down after nearly 30 years in business. The bar says it's failed to turn a profit since 2021 and announced back in January that it was closing its kitchen. They said pressures from rising food prices and increased staff wages have made it difficult to keep their doors open. A co-owner said the bar's last day will be Sunday. WGAN News Time is 7:34. Taking a look at markets, the Dow was up 182 points at the close yesterday. S&P added a point. NASDAQ gained 18 points. Dow futures this morning down 97 points. S&P futures down 19. NASDAQ down 145. With your sports update, here's WGAN's Andy Mounter.
13: The Boston Red Sox broke their four-game losing streak by shutting out the Atlanta Braves 8-0 over at Fenway last night. Conley Early continues his great rookie campaign by going 7 innings on 4 hits and 7 strikeouts for his 5th win of the year. The two teams finished their 3-game set this afternoon. The Portland Sea Dogs stay hot by beating the Binghamton Rumble Ponies 6-2. The Dogs have won 7 out of the last 8 games and hope to win their 4th straight overall against the Ponies tonight. And the Hearts of Pine will play Saturday at Fitzpatrick Stadium against Spokane Velocity SC. Andy Mounter, News Radio, WGAN.
12: And now your latest AccuWeather forecast from meteorologist Joe Lundberg.
14: More clouds than sun today and much cooler than yesterday. A couple of showers around. There can even be a few rumbles of thunder. The high 66 to 70. Partly to mostly cloudy tonight with a stray shower, mainly early, though 48. For tomorrow, some sun followed by clouds and even cooler with a couple of showers in the afternoon, high 60. Rain follows tomorrow night.
12: It's 61 and sunny in Kennebunk. Next high tide at Portland Harbor is 10:13 this morning. I'm Frankie Azzarotta, News Radio WGAN.

0: 7:36 WGAN Morning News on a Thursday morning. Every time we get to the midpoint of a Thursday, we get a chance to talk with security analyst Josh Filler, who joins us now. Once again, Josh, how are things this morning, sir?
1: Doing well. How are you?
0: Very, very good. I've got plenty of topics to ask you about here today. I want to start, though, by going election focused, if we could. We had some primary election results on Tuesday. The one that everybody was sort of watching, really, was Texas and Ken Paxton versus John Cornyn. This is the latest in the saga of Donald Trump endorsing people and ultimately prevailing in those races that he endorses in. What was your reaction to what happened in Texas specifically, and what you think is going to happen now that it is Paxton v. Tallarico?
1: Yeah, I don't think it was a big surprise. I don't think any of us were surprised that the Paxton won. I think he was leading going into the runoff against the incumbent Senator Cornyn. Obviously, when Trump came out and endorsed him, I think everyone realized that was probably the end of it. The win was quite decisive. I think he won by well over double digits. I think they called the race, you know, 5 minutes after the polls closed. So no real surprise there. The question is, you know, can Paxton, you know, take it all the way into to the finish line here against Tallarico? Both of these guys have baggage of different types. Paxton having been impeached by the Republican House in the state of Texas. He was acquitted in the Senate. He was divorced by his wife for having cheated on her. So he's got some baggage, but I'm still not convinced that a open borders vegan who thinks there are six or more genders is going to win a statewide race in Texas.
0: It might be the veganism, actually, that's the thing that's most damning.
1: I know. How can you can't be a vegan from Texas? That's an oxymoron.
0: Yeah, it's, I hadn't really thought of that. Well, I mean, it does, you know, sort of, you know, beg a question here whether or not this risk that he's taking in the year that it is smart, because in past years, this has both been to his benefit and harmed him, right? When you look back at, you know, prior years, when you start endorsing candidates in Georgia and you end up with people like Herschel Walker, not that that was the only place that kind of thing happened, it ultimately led to a Democratic win. But where he does this and his candidates prevail, he's replaced what he considers like an establishment politician that's not really in line with his movement or him with someone who is. So, you know, there is a risk reward here, but boy, it is a risk in a midterm that is maybe not shaping up to be awesome so far.
1: No question about it. I mean, it's a huge gamble. I mean, the reporting I've seen and the polling I've seen, which is more accurate, I agree with you. The UNH poll in Maine is a psyop designed to become a self-fulfilling prophecy. But other states have real polls. And I think the race in Texas was probably going to be more competitive than Republicans wanted. And this may make it more so. And it really is just going to come down to, you know, do the voters in Texas want to hand the Democrats the Senate? Because that race could turn out to be the race that does it. So it's going to probably be the most expensive race in U.S. Senate history, is my guess. And it may end up being a toss up at this point, but we'll have to wait and see. But if you put a gun to my head, I still say it stays in Republican hands, just because Tallarico is far more extreme than the media shapes him up to be.
0: Indeed, and we will cover that, I'm sure, a great deal over the next several months, for sure. Turning our attention to other things, the Trump Department of Justice is suing the D.C. bar over barfare, targeting conservative government attorneys. Tell me a little bit about this. This is the, sort of the latest and another installment in the lawfare saga, I guess you could say. Tell me a little bit more about what's going on here.
1: Yeah, I mean, most of us talk about lawfare, but there's a subset of it called barfare, and it's basically the left and the Democrats have tried to make it very difficult for Republicans to get legal representation because they go after the attorneys that represent them. They make it impossible for them to do business, or worse, they try to bring disciplinary proceedings against them. This is a variation of that. This is actually government attorneys. We have a DOJ lawyer during Trump 1 who wrote a memo up the chain of command arguing that the DOJ should send a letter to Georgia outlining election irregularities that needed to be investigated. Ultimately, the letter was rejected. It never went out to the state of Georgia. But the DC bar, which is basically run by the left, decided to try to disbar the lawyer that wrote the memo on the grounds that his superiors rejected his arguments, and that those arguments were so out of bounds that they warranted disbarment. And this creates all kinds of problems, not the least of which the DC bar is now meddling in internal executive branch deliberations on legal matters, which would undermine the president's authority to execute the laws and run the executive branch. And so DOJ is suing the DC bar on those grounds to say, basically, butt out. And this only goes one way, Matt. They only seem to be going after conservatives. They didn't disbar another lawyer out of Washington, Kleinsmith, who pled guilty to a crime about lying to the Foreign Intelligence Surveillance Court about getting a warrant to spy on the Trump campaign. You know, they were very lenient on him. And yet they're trying to throw the book at this particular lawyer. So it's a big deal that the bars are doing this. And I'm glad to see that the Trump administration is actually taking it head on.
0: Do you think it will be ultimately successful? You know, whenever we talk about these types of things, that's always the first thought or question that comes up in my head is, you know, sort of establishing that this is unacceptable and then filing a lawsuit over it and all that stuff is nice. But is it likely to provide at the end of that story some sort of a change? Like, I mean, do you think the courts will ultimately side with the administration on this?
1: I do. I mean, it's a couple things going on. There is a federal statute that gives state bar associations authority over all lawyers, federal lawyers and others, for ethical behavior. The problem is, the definition of ethical behavior here has been stretched to a point of absurdity. And I'm convinced if this goes all the way up to the U.S. Supreme Court, that they will hold that as applied, that this goes out of bounds. There's another example where the U.S. attorney wrote a letter to Georgetown saying, you know, you really need to knock off the DEI nonsense. Mm-hmm. And the Bar Association is going after him in D.C., arguing that he operated outside of his constitutional authority, and he too should be disciplined. It's not up to the D.C. bar to decide when or where a lawyer goes outside his constitutional authority when that lawyer works for the president of the United States.
0: Josh Filler joining us. You know, what you just referenced there obviously was another topic I wanted to get to here, the continuation of race-based admissions in higher education after the Supreme Court supposedly put an end to it. Is a great source of contention out there. You know, schools are claiming they're not doing it, but they totally are. They're renaming yep. DEI coordinators to something else that sounds a little bit more palatable, but is doing the exact same work. The admission stuff is not blind. They're just finding new ways and creative ways of still doing what they were doing before. What do you do to fight this, Josh Filler? What do you do to combat this after the Supreme Court told you to cut it out and you don't? What's your next step?
1: Well, it's really what the Trump DOJ is doing, and they need help. They need help from state attorneys generals around the country. But obviously, you're not going to get the Democrats to help you. But if you go back in history, Matt, if you go look at Brown versus Board of Education back in 1954, the Supreme Court issues its ruling, but it took decades and protracted litigation to actually implement that decision. And I think the same is going to be true here. And so, you know, the Trump DOJ has basically sent a warning shot to Yale Medical School that, hey, you are basically in violation of the Supreme Court ruling because you're still taking race into account and you're doing it blatantly. And Yale's argument basically is, well, everyone has to pass a certain threshold of eligibility, right? Whether it's their grades or their MCAT scores. And once they do, then we can take race into account. No, you can't take race into account, whether it's to get someone in who's otherwise not qualified or to take someone who may meet the criteria and apply race in their favor anyway. You can't do that. And DOJ has laid out to Yale, look, it's very clear the MCAT and grade scores for whites and Asians is still way higher than it is for blacks and Hispanics. It's very clear what you're doing, and you need to knock it off. unfortunately, it's case by case. That's the only way this is ever going to get resolved.
0: Yeah, and when you do it case by case, it seems, you know, you got like, let's just say 500 universities doing this, and you're picking on this one and that one and whatnot. Like, the other ones continue to do it as that stuff happens, and it's why it's so hard to unwind this, right? It's almost like so much of it is out there and so much of it is being done that the, you know, things that are necessary to actually wholesale stop it might not be possible. I hate to be cynical like that, but that's a, it's a real big challenge for people who are trying to actually implement what the Supreme Court has ultimately said here, which is that they should stop doing this.
1: Yeah, I would say it's probably going to take a decade, Matt. I mean, it look, we're trying to unwind something that's been around for over 50 years. I mean, go back to the Bakke decision, which actually was a med school decision that allowed race-based admissions. That was in the early 1970s. This stuff is dug in like a tick, and it's going to take time to do it. And my fear is that, you know, if the Democrats get back into the White House, they're going to drop these lawsuits like a bad habit. And so it's going to turn down, it's going to be up to others to step in and fill the void if that happens. But look, we have the law on our side, but it will take time.
0: All right, that's where we're going to have to end, sadly. Speaking of time, we don't have any anymore. Josh Filler, nice enough to join us today. We appreciate it, and we'll talk again next week, sir.
1: See you then.
0: See ya. Let's take a break. Come back with more in a moment, 879-9426, if you'd like to join the program, and you should. Let's go to the newsroom and talk to Frankie Azzarotta, who is standing by to give you a news update. Frankie, how are things on Thursday morning, sir?
2: Well, coming up at 8 o'clock on News Radio WGAN, the courts will ultimately decide whether an initiative concerning transgender athletes in Maine will appear on the state ballot this fall. And from ABC News Today, tensions continue in the Middle East, with Kuwait saying it's intercepting missile and drone attacks. 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
3: More clouds than sun today and much cooler than yesterday. A couple of showers around. There can even be a few rumbles of thunder. The high 66 to 70. Partly to mostly cloudy tonight with a stray shower, mainly early, though 48. For tomorrow, some sun followed by clouds and even cooler with a couple of showers in the afternoon, high 60. Rain follows tomorrow night. I'm AccuWeather meteorologist Joe Lundberg on Southern Maine's official weather station, News Radio 98.5 FM and AM 560 WGAN.
0: Well, you just heard it. You're getting some rain. So when rain comes down and you have a crack or some sort of an existing leak in your basement, that can be a problem. You know, it isn't too much of an issue when it's just a couple drops here and there. 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They have the WaterGuard drainage channel, which was custom installed in my house, which took care of this very problem for me. And it's been years, and I haven't had to worry about it ever since. 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So whether or not you're just doing something simple, like putting in more insulation to keep your floors warm in the winter, or you're trying to tackle a substantial foundation repair because it's really having a tough time, whatever it is that your issue is, they've seen it before. They have the expertise. They have the solutions. And you should call them today to get that done. So reach out today. You can find them online as well by going to tchaffordradio.com today.
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6: Hey, Matt. Keep up the good work. Just calling in because I heard that people were flying out to L.A. to vote for Spencer Pratt because there's no voting ID laws in LA, which I thought was hilarious.

0: And it made me think, here in Maine, they really don't ask for my ID when I vote, do they? That just blows my mind. It's like if someone could get a big enough group of people to just travel around the country and just vote, then they could sway so many elections that way.
1: Danny's
0: I don't
1: favorite
0: know.
1: thing.
0: Anyway, have a good day.
1: Danny's favorite thing. The voice memo left by John in Biddeford. Thanks, John. Appreciate it. I had not heard that. I will look that up now, actually, though. But you know, if you want to get Democrats to be excited about voter ID, all you have to do is have some sort of situation like that actually hand a victory to somebody like Spencer Pratt. Spencer Pratt in Los Angeles winning would absolutely send them up the flue. Absolutely apoplectic about what the result would be if that's the case. I mean, we see that every time, right? Like, they were very much in favor of the jungle primary in California. But now that there is a potential danger of two Republicans ending up at the top of that jungle primary, now you have a movement afoot to change the jungle primary because, wait a minute, hold on a second. We're not supposed to lose. We can't lose. That would be wrong. And if a system says that we lose, then it's the wrong system. So I look forward to the day when ranked choice voting hands a Republican the win after they lost, because that's going to be the day that ranked choice voting is no longer popular on the left. 879-9426. Let me go to the phones. Gordon is with us next. Gordon, how are you?
2: I'm fine. Can I ask you a question about MPI?
1: Of course you can. I am happy to answer a question about that. Yes.
2: You haven't published that yet, right, for the candidates. You wait until after the election. Is that true? Because I haven't seen it.
1: Which, I'm sorry, published what for the candidates?
2: What you want to see them do for the next
1: Yes,
2: session.
1: that is probably so. There's two different things that we print. There's a legislative guidebook, which is really for the lawmakers, and it's shorter. Like, you know, you get like an idea, you like a problem that's facing Maine, and then you get a couple bullet point answers to what you do about it, and then that hopefully helps form some ideas for pieces of legislation they'll submit. But we have a more detailed, more in-depth one called the Blueprint, which is for not just the lawmakers, but also a potential governor to say, like, you know, what do you do to fix Maine? Here's all the answers. And it includes written legislation. So you can just rip it out of the book and then hand it in and say, this is my bill now, if you want to. So both of those are coming out probably within the next month, month and a half. So it would be after the primary, yes.
2: Something in the mail. So, but do you envision anything coming from the organization of suggesting they ought to outlaw Sharia law?
1: Sharia law? I know that, well, for one, I mean, let's start with the obvious, Gordon. Nothing like that is possible unless the Republicans capture both the House and the Senate. If that kind of thing happens and you actually have the possibility of it taking place, I certainly would be entirely fine and supportive of that kind of thing being passed. It's not typically, I mean, we're more economically focused, generally speaking, so we don't typically work on stuff like that as an initiator, but I have no opposition to it. That's for sure. I don't know if that answered your question, Gordon.
2: Oh, I wasn't trying to put you in the place on that because
1: No, it's okay.
2: I haven't heard it on the podcast yet. So, I didn't know whether you're going to discuss that. So, okay, I'll see you later.
1: Thanks a lot, Gordon. I mean, you know, the funny thing about the Sharia law thing, though, is that so much of it is already incompatible with American law and Maine law that, you know, outlaw it or don't outlaw it, many things that it demands are absolutely not legal already. So, you know, there should be some things in there that that ultimately are already protected against. But that's a much deeper conversation that I can get into in 2 minutes here. So let's go to Anne from Freeport. Anne, how are you?
3: Good morning, Matt. I am calling because I need to take exception to John from Biddeford's
1: Voice
3: thought
1: memo.
3: that
1: Voice
3: people
1: memo.
3: are.
1: Yes.
3: Okay, so I work at the polls. I've been an election clerk for years, and it's not quite that easy. Yes, Freeport's a small town, but the check-in process is no one could just walk in and want to vote for somebody. There
1: Well,
3: is a
1: not by
3: check-in process.
1: itself, but if you had a name and address, would that be enough?

0: It would not.
1: What would be? What do you need to show?
0: Well, the town of Freeport, and every town, I'm sure, has a book of registered voters, and registered is the key. In order to register for vote, to vote, you need to show certain identification, proof of residency, and it just doesn't make sense when he said people are flying in to Los Angeles.
1: Well, I have no way of verifying what he was saying, so I haven't even looked into that yet.
0: Right.
1: I think, but one thing you should keep in mind, though, is that Los Angeles's rules are probably different than ours. I have no idea what their proof of anything is to do anything there. I know that in Maine, and correct me if I'm wrong on this one, if you know a registered voter's name and address, that's kind of what I was getting at, is if somebody is registered already, you claim to be them, since there is no sort of ID requirement at the point of going in. It is theoretically possible for you to walk in and claim you're somebody or not and get a ballot and then go vote. That I think is what he was probably referencing.
0: All right, I agree with that. But small town, you have your own district. It's pretty, you know, it seems pretty benign.
1: Oh, no, I see. I want to be very clear about this. I do not believe this happens in Maine. And if it does, it's like less than my hand I can count on.
0: Exactly.
1: Because if I'm worried about election integrity and fraud and whatnot, it's other things that concern me. It's not this. That doesn't mean I don't think there should be a voter ID system, because I do think so. Because I think that it's just a natural thing that you should be verifying who you say you are when you walk up to somebody like you and say, please hand me a ballot. But that doesn't mean that I think that there's like 50,000 people voting, you know, in places that they're not supposed to. Because that kind of widespread fraud is too, it's too substantial to not be noticed in some fashion. Somebody's going to make a mistake. Some clerk's going to know that somebody's real name and know you're not them, and so on and so forth. And then that somehow emerges in that kind of case. So I understand. I appreciate what you're saying, Anne. I think you're right about that. 879-9426. Let's take a break. When we come back on the other side, we'll have Jesse Fairbanks from Maine Vintage Toys. I haven't talked to him in a little while, so it'll be nice to catch up again. And then we'll have your calls to close the show afterwards. Be right back.
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4: From ABC News, I'm Sherry Preston. The U.S. military slamming Iran for violating a fragile ceasefire. Kuwait saying it came under attack from Iran in the latest flare-up, all of it threatening ongoing talks. ABC senior Washington correspondent Rachel Scott has more.
5: President Trump now claims Iran is negotiating on fumes, rejecting the regime's demands to take control over the Strait of Hormuz in coordination with Oman.
6: Would you accept a short-term deal that allows Iran and Oman to control the strait? And would they have to open it immediately, or would you be open to that happening over a period of time?
7: No, the strait's going to be open to everybody.
6: And who would control it?
7: International waters. Nobody's going to control it. We're going to watch over it. We'll watch over it, but nobody's going to control it.
4: Israel's Air Force carrying out strikes on a southern suburb of Beirut, where Israel's military has issued a warning for people to leave the area, all of it causing oil prices to be up again today. The Trump Justice Department now investigating the woman who filed and won a civil suit against the president on sexual assault charges.
8: Sources tell ABC News the investigation is allegedly centered around whether Carroll committed perjury during her civil lawsuits against Trump. Carroll was awarded a $5 million civil judgment in 2023 that found Trump liable for sexually abusing her in a department store dressing room in the mid-1990s and defaming her.
4: ABC's Mary Bruce. It's still too dangerous around that chemical tank in Washington State to search for the nine missing.
9: Images from inside the damage zone show a pile of contaminated gear roped off, all of it set to be destroyed. Fire boots covered in so-called white liquor, the toxic substance used in the papermaking process. More than 550,000 gallons of it spilled out when the tank ruptured early Tuesday. Two people have died. The nine workers still missing are now presumed dead.
4: That's ABC's Hannah Batah. 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
14: 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A state ballot initiative that would bar transgender athletes from competing in girls' sports in Maine is headed to court. This week, Maine Secretary of State Shenna Bellows declared the ballot initiative invalid after identifying issues with thousands of signatures, including some which she says were forged. Maine Republican State Representative Laurel Libby has been an outspoken critic of allowing trans athletes in girls' sports.
15: Maine voters deserve to have the opportunity to vote on this measure to make their voices heard. We know that the vast majority of Mainers across party lines believe that biological males, that boys, should not be participating in girls' sports.
14: And the group behind the initiative Protect Girls' Sports in Maine says it's appealing Bellows' decision and that the issue should be left to the courts. Cumberland County District Attorney Jackie Sartoris says her office is tackling a rise in crashes involving pedestrians and bicyclists.
16: I am now taking the additional step of requiring that every case involving injury or death to a vulnerable user, that's a bicycle or pedestrian or otherwise as defined in Maine law, is sent to my office for review and charging decisions.
14: Sartoris says her office will issue guidance and training for police to deal with and share data about cases involving pedestrians and bicyclists. According to the Bicycle Coalition of Maine, there were 7 fatalities in pedestrian-involved crashes last year in Cumberland County and 1 bicyclist's death. Authorities have identified the victim in a fatal fire in Aroostook County last month. Police say 70-year-old Richard Lawrence was found dead after firefighters extinguished the flames at a home in Westfield on April 9th. Public safety spokesperson Shannon Moss says the fire may have started in a barn. The official cause is under investigation. One person was treated and released from the hospital after fire damaged a building that houses a cafe in Wilton. The fire Sunday evening caused damage to the back of Chaos Coffee Cafe on Main Street, with smoke and water damage leaving the rest of the building uninhabitable. A female tenant was treated at the hospital for smoke inhalation and released. Investigators say the fire was accidental and appears to have started from a coffee roaster in the cafe's kitchen. Maine Senator Susan Collins reiterating the need for President Trump to seek congressional authorization for the ongoing conflict in Iran. Senator Collins said Wednesday the administration has been flouting the War Powers Act.
17: So I voted to cease hostilities in the hope that that would encourage the negotiations that are now ongoing.
14: Collins says Trump had discretionary powers in the first 60 days of the conflict, but needs to seek congressional approval after that. The House has yet to take up a vote that was approved in the Senate to limit the president's war powers. And those hot days we saw earlier this week are in the rear view with more unsettled and cooler weather in store. AccuWeather senior meteorologist Joe Lundberg tells us that trend won't break for a while.
18: It's a pattern that just doesn't show any sign of ending anytime soon. So days of warmth where we can get to 80 or better are going to be very, very few and far between for at least the next 2 or 3 weeks.
14: And he says the hottest days this summer will likely hit in July and August. WGAN News Time is 8:06. Taking a look at markets. The Dow was up 182 points at the closing bell yesterday. S&P gained a point. NASDAQ was up 18 points. And looking at futures this morning, the Dow in the red, 94 points. S&P down 17. NASDAQ down 115. And now with your sports update, here's WGAN's Andy Mounter.
19: The Boston Red Sox broke their four-game losing streak by shutting out the Atlanta Braves 8-0 over at Fenway last night. Conley Early continues his great rookie campaign by going 7 innings on 4 hits and 7 strikeouts for his 5th win of the year. The two teams finished their 3-game set this afternoon. The Portland Sea Dogs stay hot by beating the Binghamton Rumble Pony 6-2. The Dogs have won 7 out of the last 8 games and hope to win their 4th straight overall against the Ponies tonight. And the Hearts of Pine will play Saturday at Fitzpatrick Stadium against Spokane Velocity SC. Andy Mounter, News Radio, WGAN.
14: 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Here's meteorologist Joe Lundberg.
20: More clouds and sun today and much cooler than yesterday. A couple of showers around. There can even be a few rumbles of thunder. The high 66 to 70. Partly to mostly cloudy tonight with a stray shower, mainly early, though 48. For tomorrow, some sun followed by clouds and even cooler with a couple of showers in the afternoon, high 60. Rain follows tomorrow night.
14: It's 62 and mostly sunny in Portland. Next high tide at Portland Harbor is 10:13 this morning. I'm Frankie Azzarotta, News Radio WGAN.

0: 808 WGAN Morning News and eggs and issues, travel, things have gotten in the way of me seeing Jesse Fairbanks for a while, and it's nice to see you once more, sir. How are things on this fine Thursday?
1: Very good. You?
0: Good. Thank you for asking. It's a little chilly out. I'm wearing a hoodie. Yeah,
1: I know.
0: Not a big fan of that.
1: Well, what'd they say? We got another 3 weeks of this weather at least.
0: Yep. It's not going to be summer until July.
1: I know, right?
0: Apparently. So we'll muddle on through. But appreciate you being here as always. Sure. Jesse Fairbanks, Main Vintage Toys, 650 Main Street. Make sure you stop by and say hello to Jesse and the fam there. And buy yourself a whole bunch of stuff while you're in there.
1: We got everything.
0: You are cooking, I imagine, now.
1: Yeah, we just got in hacky sacks.
0: Oh, hacky sacks.
1: And squish butter.
0: I'm sorry, what?
1: They're like a viral sensation thing. It looks like a stick of butter, but it's like a squishy memory foam type thing.
0: Yeah. Very interesting.
1: But squish butter.
0: The hacky sack.
1: And hacky sacks.
0: That is, do you have any devil sticks?
1: Do
0: you
1: remember those? I don't, but those are back around. Yes. Yeah, they call them juggling sticks now. Proper term.
0: Sticks, can't say that. Yeah. Okay. Yeah, I'm thinking of like moon shoes. Thinking of everything from back then, right? Pogs. You must have had Pogs at some point.
1: I did.
0: Right?
1: Oh, yeah. Yeah. Actually, when I first opened the store, I bought a gentleman came in that was a competitive player of Pogs, and he played in all these tournaments. Well, back then, all over the country. So I bought his competitive Pog set.
0: I got briefly sucked into that for about like 2 months.
1: Yeah,
0: in like 1995 or whenever that was. Whenever that was.
1: Great.
0: I think I bought the big Pod pad plus all the pods, and then nobody really played it. It's like. Nobody cares about this.
1: I think it was like the slammers were the coolest thing.
0: I guess, but you didn't even use them. You were just collecting them. It was like a collector's
1: thing. Oh, exactly. I didn't know how to play it.
0: Yeah. Well, Jesse Fairbanks, always good to talk to you. We love doing trivia every time you join us. So Jesse always brings a fun question for the audience to ask. If you get the question right, of course, you are the proud recipient of a Main Vintage Toys t-shirt, some swag.
1: Yeah.
0: From MVT, as we like to call them. And you can stop by after the show and go visit Main Vintage Toys to go pick it up. But you got to win to get it. So call in now, 879-9426. That is the phone number if you'd like to get in the running here. The question for this week, Jesse Fairbanks, is what?
1: All right. Released in 1986 by Worlds of Wonder, the same company behind Teddy Ruxpin, this futuristic toy craze used infrared light technology and became one of the hottest neighborhood games of the decade. Kids and adults battled each other while arenas and special places to play started popping up everywhere. No, I thought it, yeah. You look puzzled.
0: I do look puzzled.
1: Oh, okay. I thought it was going to be easier every time, you know?
0: Well, I'm sure when somebody gets it, I'll probably be like, sure. Oh, yeah, that makes sense. Yeah. 879-9426 if you think you know the answer to this question. So
1: I think
0: 86.
1: You definitely probably played it.
0: Oh, I have no doubt that I did.
1: Yeah, you definitely played it.
0: Yeah, I'm sure I did. But yeah, you've cooked my brain enough today that I don't know it. So 879-9426 if you think you know the answer to this question. And keep calling in too, because oftentimes first person gets it wrong. So we need to go 2, 3, 5, or 9 deep to get to the actual answer. And I would love to know it because now I'm curious. So people are calling in right now.
1: All right, that's good.
0: So we'll go to the phones as soon as Dana gives me a name. As soon as Dana gives me a name, I will call on whoever's there. And then we will hopefully have a winner of some Main Vintage Toys swag. So that's coming up here in just a second.
1: When we're setting up our toy room, we have like a toy room and it's kind of a pop culture room. And this was one of the first things I bought to put in there because I just loved it so much when I was younger.
0: You've intrigued me.
1: I've got it sitting
0: in
1: the corner.
0: You said 1986.
1: Yes.
0: 1986.
1: Worlds of Wonder was the company, the same company that did Teddy Ruxpin, but variously different concepts.
0: I was going to say, that doesn't sound like a Teddy Ruxpin-esque type of thing.
1: And I think they still have some of these places to go play this.
0: Okay, well, let's find out what we're talking about here. Right. I mean, I do actually have an idea, but I feel like it's too easy or too simple. We'll see. Ray. Ray is our first guy, so let's do Ray. Sir, what do you got for a guess?
2: My guess would be laser tag.
1: It is laser tag.
0: Okay, so that was my thought.
1: Yeah.
0: See, that was so generic. They definitely still have places. My kid went to go to laser tag.
1: I feel like there's a
0: birthday.
1: Bowling alley, right, in Portland?
0: Yes.
1: Yeah.
0: Yep, Spare Time does it.
1: Yeah, okay, yep, perfect.
0: Spare Time does it. It's a good place for a birthday party.
1: Yeah, it is.
0: Ray, you have won. Congratulations.
1: Yes, thank you.
0: Well done,
2: sir.
0: Stop by 650 Main Street, pick up your shirt, and you'll enjoy wearing it around town. Yeah. Thanks a lot, Ray. Laser tag is, not only is it still a thing, but they sell it like in home, like you can buy it for your kids, and they can run around and get, because mine have them.
1: Yeah.
0: And you you get like the gun, you have like the little chest piece or whatever that you put on, and it you know, you shoot it or whatever, and you run around my house screaming like a crazy maniac.
1: Does the gun look less like a gun now?
0: Oh yeah, it's definitely like a plastic white thing with like a lot of glowing lights on it.
1: Yeah.
0: Yeah, so you can sort of
1: One I had was all like black, and I mean it definitely looked a little futuristic, but definitely could be mistaken for
0: there's a reason they don't let you do that anymore.
1: They had it in a black version and a white version, so you could, you know, obviously.
0: Yeah, the ones they sell for like you to pick up for home use or whatever are pretty, I think they're white now.
1: They
0: look like what you would imagine a science fiction space laser beam gun or something like that would look like. So it doesn't look anything like anything.
1: And they
0: like
1: must vibrate. I don't remember them vibrating.
0: They make a lot
1: then.
0: Of noise.
1: They definitely made a lot of noise.
0: Yeah, they make a lot of noise. I think when you get hit, it goes, like a crash noise happens and it starts blinking and whatever. But no, that's always a pretty popular gift. And I think literally, I think my son just did that last, like in December for his birthday party.
1: Yeah.
0: I think. Yeah. 1 year kind of floats into the next for me. I don't really remember all this stuff, but he just did one, and there's a lot of kids there, so good times were had by all. You mentioned to me, by the way, that the new He-Man movie is coming.
1: Yes.
0: Speaking of nostalgia,
1: I think it was this Thursday, maybe.
0: Oh, Friday? So it's like,
1: I thought it was this week sometime.
0: So like today.
1: Today, maybe tomorrow.
0: Is it
1: maybe
0: today? Tomorrow. I just saw another preview for it, so I have to imagine we're getting.
1: I knew it was coming close.
0: So, right down to it. You have had a pretty universally consistent collection of He-Man stuff since I first met you.
1: Oh,
0: so
1: yeah,
0: that's
1: that.
0: One of your sweet spots, right?
1: Yep. That and G.I. Joe.
0: Yeah.
1: I keep a good
0: You got a bunch now? Because I got to imagine now would be
1: quite
0: high in demand.
1: Of He-Man. G.I. Joe, I'm wiped. I just put them out and they fly. So, which is a good problem to have, but I'd like to have a nice, beautiful, full-looking case too sometimes, you know?
0: Of course. Did you know, by the way, speaking of trivia, that He-Man would not exist if it wasn't for Arnold Schwarzenegger?
1: Yes, I have heard that.
0: Yeah, I saw this yesterday, actually. So it must be somehow tied into the movie or something. I don't know. But I guess what ended up happening was, I think Mattel, which is the ones that did He-Man, right?
1: Yes.
0: It's Mattel, right? So I guess for the Conan the Barbarian movie, when that came out, of course, starring Arnold Schwarzenegger. And I hear, by the way, there is a new King Conan movie that's going to come out relatively soon.
1: With Arnold?
0: With Arnold in it.
1: Really?
0: Oh, yeah. Oh, wow. And I will be there. Wow. On day one for that.
1: Right.
0: But anyway, they do this movie, right? And obviously it's you know, sword and sandal kind of thing, and you got this big gigantic monster of a dude, and so they wanted to market it, so they made a toy. And I guess something happened with the toys where they either didn't release them or there was a mistake or something. So they made all these like muscle-bound like barbarian-esque kind of figures or whatever, and they ended up like having to do something with it. So

0: story to go with it. You obviously had the cartoon show.
1: Audio. Cool. They put the cassette in and read along.
0: Remember those? True. I those do remember great. That. Wow. That's a flashback.
1: Yeah.
0: Yeah, I definitely remember that. I'm just trying to think of all the different sort of like stories that came out of it. It was a lot of fun to go through that kind of thing. And then have you ever actually tried rewatching the cartoon show? Because it's terrible.
1: Not in a lot of
0: it's
1: years.
0: Terrible.
1: Yeah.
0: It's really bad. Yeah. It's not good. Like I remembered it being a lot more entertaining than it was.
1: Yeah.
0: It just was. Like you can go watch rewatch an episode of Transformers and I think like, oh yeah, that actually is, for a kid, it's really good.
1: Yeah.
0: He-Man was just wasn't. But I'll give this movie a lot of credit, though, because, like, this movie that is coming out, which perhaps is today, as Jesse said, seems to be making a good faith effort to actually make it fun.
1: Yeah.
0: I mean, if you look at, they actually have, like, Mechaneck in that thing. That guy with the long neck, the metal neck thing, he's in it.
1: Yeah.
0: And he's got the long neck, and he looks like the figure. Like, they're doing it the right way. I always hated it when Michael Bay did the Transformers movies. He made them all look different. Like it was
1: you,
0: not.
1: You didn't like the Dolph Lundgren adaptation.
0: Okay, so that movie is so bad it's good though. You got to admit, right? It's so bad
1: That's
0: it's
1: what
0: good.
1: I mean.
0: Wasn't Courtney Cox in that?
1: I think so. Yeah,
0: she was one of the teenagers, right? Yeah, there was like two teenagers from the real Earth that ended up going into the parallel dimension. Dolph Lundgren, not a bad He-Man. But he was always too tall. He-Man looked like he was like,
1: and he's
0: more
1: tall
0: squished.
1: And kind of thin. You know, he's well built, but like thinner now. Because He-Man was shorter.
0: He's obviously muscular. But I hate to go back to Schwarzenegger, but like that's the kind of more square.
1: Yeah.
0: Than long. So I didn't think Dolph was really the best guy, but that movie was who played Skeletor in that movie? That was
1: I can see the guy too.
0: Was it? I feel like it's a really good actor. I can't remember the guy's name.
1: Yeah, because he did a lot of voiceover work too.
0: Did he? Yeah. Well, this is going to be a different movie. I think. I think this is actually going to be a fairly good movie. I mean, they got a Street Fighter movie coming out. Mortal Kombat thing came out, didn't it? Isn't that already out?
1: I think so.
0: The Mortal Kombat movie? I think that was well received.
1: Yeah.
0: Because you got Carl Urban as Johnny Cage, which is fantastic. That's a great idea. That's a fantastic idea. And then, of course, you got a couple more movies coming out this winter that I think are pretty good, too. So it might actually be a halfway decent movie here for those of us who like nostalgia.
1: To it. Plus, you mentioned that other movie, the Chris Hansen movie. So,
0: right. I was telling Jesse on the lead up here, I saw it was just a teaser.
2: Yeah.
0: It was just a teaser, but Robert Pattinson, he of Twilight and, 18 different Christopher Nolan movies, is playing Chris Hansen from To Catch a Predator fame. And the teaser is really just him talking to one of the people that was, it's always the kitchen.
1: Oh, yeah.
0: You know, it's like, why don't you take a seat over there? Sit down.
1: What are you having that bag?
0: Yeah, what exactly were you intending to do here, sir? nothing. I wasn't doing anything. I don't know what their angle is, though, because it's made by A24, which is that horror studio that does a lot of very interesting and creative spins on the genre. So they might, maybe Chris Hansen secretly murdering people, or there might be a lawsuit coming on this movie. I don't know. But so maybe it's going to be a good year for movies overall. Yeah. But make sure as you go to the movies, friends, you stop by 650 Main Street in South Portland, visit Main Vintage Toys, pick up apparently not any G.I. Joes because they're out.
1: No.
0: But he always gets a new supply of them. So whenever you see him, grab them. But got lots of other stuff there that you always want. And you get to mingle with the tourists now because it's getting to be that time of year.
1: I love
0: it. Good times. Thanks a lot, Jesse, as always. We will talk again next Thursday. And now we're going to head into the newsroom, talk to Frankie Azzarata, and get an update from him on the stories he's working on for Thursday. Frankie, what do you got for us?
3: Well, coming up at 8:30, a state ballot initiative concerning transgender athletes in Maine is now headed to the courts. And from ABC News this morning, the latest on tensions in the Middle East, where Kuwait says it's intercepting missile and drone attacks. 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
4: More clouds than sun today and much cooler than yesterday. A couple of showers around. There can even be a few rumbles of thunder. The high 66 to 70. Partly to mostly cloudy tonight with a stray shower, mainly early, though 48. For tomorrow, some sun followed by clouds and even cooler with a couple of showers in the afternoon. High 60. Rain follows tomorrow night. I'm AccuWeather meteorologist Joe Lundberg on Southern Maine's official weather station, News Radio 98.5 FM and AM 560 WGAN.
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And we're back. It is 8:23 on the WGAN Morning News. It is Thursday morning, and for the from now until the end of the show, we do have some space and some time. If you'd like to join the program and be a part of the show, I'd love to have you. So go ahead and give us a call. So far this morning, we've talked about a number of issues, obviously, but I was touching on that UNH poll quite a bit earlier. If you missed any of that conversation, certainly you can get it on podcast, 879-9426. I went through one part of it, at least, which was the second congressional district race in, the Democratic primary. And I picked that one as a means of explaining why I thought this poll was so misleading or bad. And I think I need to do that, because every single time a poll is published, it is inevitable that afterwards I'm going to be saying something like, this poll sucks. And that's not because all polls suck. It's not because they're all bad. It's not because there's nothing to ever learn in them. That's not actually the case. It's just that Maine doesn't have very many people polling it. And the ones that do are pretty bad. And UNH is... I should probably actually go back into the well. Let's really quickly here. Let's do the U.S. Senate election in Maine in 2020 and look through the polling that you saw that year from not only UNH, but for other pollsters as well. When you get into the polling there, like, you know, obviously it's now rather famous that they were wrong by probably about, I think it was like 14 points, which doesn't mean they're going to be again this year, but it just, you know, overall highlights that this is a really difficult race to get right. So, let's see. New Hampshire, UNH poll. Let me go down several of them, right? So, going to the closest one to the election, which was the Emerson poll that was right at the end of October, basically hit November 1st, had Gideon up 6. Colby College did one that was right before it that had her up 4. Pan Atlantic, which we've been talking about quite a bit recently because of their poll last week, had it at plus 7 Gideon. BDN was actually one of the closer ones. They had it at plus 1 Gideon, so they were still wrong by about 9 points, actually almost 10 points. But it was the closest one, so congratulations, BDN. Boston Globe screwed it up, plus 5. New York Times, plus 5. Quinnipiac had it plus 12. Not a single one of these, by the way. Not a single one had her losing, her being Gideon. They were all somewhere between like 4 and 10.

0: points in a Gideon lead, right? And UNH is very much like that. They have done similar work, and not only that year, I think theirs had her up like 6 or 7. But also in other races, too, when you get into governor's polls and all that fun stuff, it's just inaccurate is the word. So explaining why I have doubt about these is important. And so I used the CD2 race for the Democrats and Jordan Wood being your winner there. Jordan Wood, which no one believes. Nobody thinks that that's right. That should give you all the pause you need for this poll. And it should make you immediately discount basically everything else, from the gubernatorial results to the Plattner Collins number. I mean, if it's a corrupted poll, if anything about it ends up being right, it's accidental, because the whole thing has been suspect because of the flawed methodology. I mean, UNH should probably just give up on Maine. They're not good at it. We'll take a break, though. Last half hour is ahead. I got plenty more news to get to, so stick with me. And your calls, of course, will be the priority. Be right back.
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8: ABC News, I'm Sherry Preston. The U.S. military says an overnight attack by Iran targeting Kuwait is an egregious violation of the ceasefire in the Middle East. A federal judge has declined to block an executive order by President Trump that would limit mail-in voting. The judge says the suit was filed too early since the administration hasn't moved to implement that order yet. A Google engineer now accused of using insider information to make bets on a prediction market that won him over $1 million. ABC's Aaron Katursky.
9: Google says he may have had access to the confidential, non-public information as part of his job, but actually using it to place bets on a prediction market is against company policy. And they've put the employee on leave. He is also charged with commodities fraud and wire fraud and money laundering.
8: At least 16 girls have been killed in Kenya after a fire roared through a dorm at a boarding school. Dozens more students, at least 80, are hurt. This is ABC News.
10: 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The group behind a transgender athlete referendum that was declared invalid this week is now taking the issue to court. This week, Maine Secretary of State Shenna Bellows said a review of the state ballot measure that would bar trans athletes from competing in girls' sports found that thousands of signatures that were collected were invalid. The group Protect Girls Sports Maine says it disagrees with the decision and that the courts should have the final word. Bellows said organizers left petitions unattended and that two paid out-of-state circulators forged some signatures. Police say a man was shot and injured by New Hampshire State Police near the Maine border. New Hampshire Attorney General's office says police were called to an address in Milton, New Hampshire yesterday where a man had barricaded himself inside of his vehicle with what appeared to be a handgun. The man was injured and taken to the hospital, but his condition as well as his name has not been released. The shooting is under investigation by New Hampshire authorities. Westbrook police responded to two standoffs within 24 hours. Police said a 41-year-old man was taken into custody Friday morning in Hamlet Park after a standoff related to a domestic violence incident. That victim was able to get out safely. Then a second standoff happened Saturday morning on Myrtle Street following another report of domestic violence, with that suspect taken into custody after an hour. The names of both suspects have not been released. Investigators still looking for answers after the fatal explosion and fire at the Robbins Lumber Mill in Searsmont. This week, a preliminary report said the incident, which killed firefighter Andrew Cross and injured 12 others, was accidental. Steve Kienatek is a fire safety expert at Worcester Polytechnic Institute who says it's possible firefighters got too close to a silo before it exploded.
11: In the moment, you're trying to put out fire and fully appreciate that. I think in this case, the risk of an explosion was very real.
10: That report says the explosion originated from a mechanism underneath the silo, igniting sawdust and other particles, which created a destructive fireball. Meanwhile, Maine Senator Susan Collins says she's spoken with first responders from Searsmont and Morrill who lost equipment while responding to the scene.
12: I will be helping them with their grant applications and subsequently, if need be, a congressionally directed spending project. But right now, our focus is on the grant applications.
10: Collins says she helped enact a federal program after 9/11 to help fire departments buy new equipment. The town of Waldoboro loaned a fire truck to Appleton after theirs was lost in the mill fire. And plans for an 8-unit condo development have gotten the green light from Buxton's planning board. According to the Portland Press Herald, the development off Spruce Swamp Road would include 2-bedroom units priced at $525,000. The project has received some pushback from residents concerned about noise and impacts on surrounding farmland and wetland. The project still needs final approval before it can move forward. WGAN News Time is 8:35. Now your latest AccuWeather forecast from meteorologist Joe Lundberg.
13: More clouds and sun today and much cooler than yesterday. A couple of showers around. There can even be a few rumbles of thunder. The high 66 to 70. Partly to mostly cloudy tonight with a stray shower, mainly early, though 48. For tomorrow, some sun followed by clouds and even cooler with a couple of showers in the afternoon, high 60. Rain follows tomorrow night.
10: It's 62 and mostly sunny in Portland. Next high tide at Portland Harbor is 10:13 this morning. I'm Frankie Azzarata, News Radio WGAN.
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0: All right, we are back. It is Thursday morning at 8:36 WGAN Morning News. It is definitely, definitely close to an election because I was just looking at my TV, which is now frozen, by the way. Look at that. It's not, nothing's happening. There's just this kid dancing.
1: And it just
0: frozen, man. Right. He's not going anywhere. But before that, a very heavily AI produced commercial hitting against Bobby Charles played. And I've seen it, I think, four times this morning. It's paid for, interestingly enough, by that super PAC that is supporting Jonathan Bush. And it's the same, I believe. I don't know what's the one that's running on our station right now. The one that's hitting Bobby. That one's actually from his campaign, though, because
1: it is. Yeah.
0: Jonathan Bush is actually on that one saying, "I'm Jonathan Bush, and you should do this." So I will say this about him: he's not hiding the fact that he's going negative. And what is he doing ultimately? Well, I mean, Bobby Charles seems to be what they think appears to maybe be the front runner. Seems to be what it's been for a while now. And Jonathan Bush believes, whether he's right or he's wrong, polls certainly are starting to indicate that, that he's in second place. And so if you're in second place, but you're in second place by, like, I don't know, 5 or 10 or 15 or whatever it is, and you want to win, you got to take down the top dog, don't you? You got to take him to knock him down a peg. And so the negative ads. He's not alone, by the way, though. There's a lot of negative stuff going towards Bobby Charles right now, which probably confirms that that polling is roughly accurate. Roughly accurate, I would say. I mean, don't quote me on that, but I think that it's probably true. So now you have a super. I'm wondering if this backfires at all or if anybody cares. See, that's the thing that I find interesting. Everyone always says that they hate negative campaigning, they hate negative ads, and yet the consensus is that it works. Generally speaking, it's pretty useful, pretty satisfying. So, by the way, if you don't know what I'm talking about, the ad that they're using has Bobby Charles hanging out with Barack Obama. Joe Biden's there, Kamala Harris is there, and they're all collectively like hugging and high-fiving, and it's very brotastic, very brotastic. And I think they call him anything for a buck, Chuck. I mean, you gotta laugh. It's kind of creative, right? But I wonder, is that kind of thing effective? Because if you're talking about using AI in campaigns, if you're using it in a TV commercial, as the one I'm talking about right now is, this is the anti-Bobby Charles ad I'm talking about that the Bush super PAC is running. Does that weird anybody out, or do they not like it? I mean, I think what my decision here thus far has been is that it is dependent on how it's used. I think it's dependent on how it's used. If you are attempting to use AI in an ad, and that ad is trying to make it appear that something is real that isn't, like the candidate says something. I mean, there was a little bit of this conversation that we had when there was that ad, I think, that the NRSC did, hitting on Plattner. And they used an AI version of Plattner to read his Reddit posts, which I thought was creative. I thought that was both in bounds because it was his actual words, and also creative because it's taking something that doesn't quite have the same punch, you know, like reading text and turning it into something that actually sounds as bad as it is. Him reading it himself and seeing him, you know, on screen reading it, I think it carries a little more weight than if you simply read the text. And that's what Janet Mills tried in that ad that she did. She was, you know, having surrogates stand in and read an iPad that had the Reddit stuff on it or whatever. And, you know, it's like it appears on screen. You're like, oh, this is horrifying. It just doesn't really quite have the same emotional punch, right? So I think that stuff is in bounds.
1: But there'll be regulations on this.
0: Well, of course there will be.
1: You know, we have this AI phenomenon, for about 4 years now? It's actually come out.
0: I don't even think it's that long, man. I think that this kind of stuff, that ad wasn't possible 2 years ago. I don't think. Because you couldn't have created a realistic looking motion, like video with real people, characters and stuff like that. You couldn't have done that exactly in the same way, or at least in as credible a way as you can now, because it's developed enough. But yeah, no, there'll be regulation coming, and it's probably going to come after somebody gets really offended that an AI ad ran against them. And so they're going to get together and say, you can't do this anymore somehow, probably, I suppose. But my contention here, the thesis of this talk, is that I think if it's used like this one is using it, obviously not reality. Like Bobby Charles is not like hanging out in a studio, you know, like hugging Biden. You know what I mean? Like,
2: I'm Barack Obama and I endorse this record.
0: Is that from the ad? Is that the audio?
1: No. I just have some random Obama. Because
0: it's kind of what he does. Like, it's like,
1: oh really?
0: Yeah, it's like Obama. So the crux of the ad is basically Bobby Charles is a DC insider and he promotes like woke stuff. He's abandoned MAGA for the woke stuff and whatever. And then they have all these politicians that obviously the right despises. So it's Obama, it's Kamala Harris, it's Biden. I don't know if a Clinton appears. Maybe, I don't know. I have to see the ad again. I got to see it again, but they have them all like chumming it up, and it's intended to make you think, see, he likes them. He's one of them. He's part of that club, those insiders, those establishment figures. He's one of them. That's what they're trying to ultimately say in the ad. And because it's so obvious that that didn't happen, that they're not hanging out somewhere, that they're not high-fiving and like that's not a thing, I think the AI is usable and not going to irritate or annoy people. I don't know. It strikes me as very similar to like actor portrayals. If you were to get, stand-ins or something like that, and you were trying to, you know, reenact something for an ad or something. I think it's not terribly offensive. The offensive AI stuff will be like when somebody makes an ad of Trump saying something he never said, trying to pass it off as something he really said, or, you know, any other candidate in any other race ever. You know, that's when it's going to be a problem, because then it will be disingenuous. Then it will be phony and fake. Then it will be obviously trying to manipulate you and trick you. I think that's it. I think that's the trick. Voters do not want to feel like someone's putting them on. And in that case, you can say it's unfair. You can say the point is wrong. You can say that the case they're making, that he's a, you know, like a wolf in sheep's clothing, and he's, you know, like a woke activist, and he's pretending to be a Republican. You can say that's all misleading or unfair. But it's not like showing you a speech that Bobby Charles made and saying things in that speech that he never really said in real life. I think that's, I don't know why I'm going on about this, other than I think that we're in a brave new world.
1: Well, there's no law for these right types now, of ads. So they can kind of skirt through around, you know, the law aspect of it without having anything implemented. I think the next election cycle, Matt, there'll definitely be some laws on this and,
0: well, maybe,
1: lawsuits.
0: But,
1: I think,
0: you know, one thing you can't really escape, Danny Martinetti, is the fact that the law does have to contend with that whole pesky First Amendment thing. You know what I mean? Like, it's. I actually intended to maybe do a segment on free speech a little bit today, and you're gonna have to go with me on this one a little bit. But there is a case that just took place in Belgium, and I hope I get his name right. But the individual that we're talking about in this case is Dries van Langenhove. Dries van Langenhove. Yes. Belgian court just convicted. He's a former MP, I think, in Belgium. And they just convicted him for a lecture he gave at a university. And fascinating. I'll read to you his account of the conviction. Okay. And this ties into what you just asked me about with AI. Believe me, I know this might sound a little weird, but it does. Okay. So here's his description of what happened in the case. And it's accurate, by the way. I looked into this. This is the judge said this, like the case was this. I mean, this is what it really was. So in February 2024, this is him speaking, I gave a lecture at Catholic University Leuven, wherein I linked mass migration to crime and a deterioration of our quality of life. Every point I made was 100% truth and based on scientific evidence. Cynically, even the judge that just convicted me admits as much by writing in his verdict, quote, even if all the statements made by Van Langenhove are based in scientific evidence and statistics, it makes no difference to the criminal intent. Van Langenhove is not charged with spreading false information. He is charged with presenting facts in a way that incites hatred against persons on the grounds of one or more of the protected criteria in the anti-racism law. That's a lot of words to say that he wants to send me to prison for speaking something that is true. Even the regime media writes, quote, it did not matter to the court that Van Langenhove was quoted was quoting scientific sources. The judge argued that Van Langenhove's main message was that a big part of the social problems like insecurity, housing shortages, and lowering educational standards are due to mass migration. So why am I bringing this up in this conversation we were having about AI? Europe, certainly Belgium, you know, I think you could name almost any European country right now, does not have a First Amendment. They do not have the same First Amendment protections, free speech protections that America has. Weakened as ours have been, under assault as they have been, there's been many things about what's happened with American law recently, which have greatly concerned me as a free speech absolutist. But even with those hangups and problems, it is still a place where there is a very firm line on what you are allowed to go to jail for, what you're allowed to go to jail for, what is a crime, what is not a crime, and what you as a free citizen of this country are able to say without the government coming to get you. Europe has none of those protections. So in Europe, I fully expect Danny to be right. In Europe, I think that politicians in control of parliament that don't love anybody attacking them and coming for their jobs with AI things that are demonstrating their problems and their fallacies and their ill-conceived ideas and whatever else. I think that they're going to hate the fact that people come after them for that, and they're going to make sure it doesn't happen, and they'll pass something that says you can't, and there's nothing that says they can't pass that. In the United States, if Congress were to pass something that says you can't say that, you can't do that, it has a very high hurdle, a very high bar to try to jump over if it's going to be ultimately deemed as legal. And I suspect that anything like that would be tossed in the trash bin where it belongs. I think the only thing that will actually be truly able to stick as litigation related to AI, depictions, advertisements in politics, etc., that doesn't run afoul of free speech laws would be intentionally misleading. The stuff that I just said. Right. The intentionally misleading overt lies, you know, like if you ran an ad that said that I said something that I didn't say and it was meant to look like I really said it, like here's Matt giving a speech in front of people and he said this and I didn't, you know, that can be easily. I mean, it already would theoretically be, defamation, in print, it's libel. Slander, if it's not in print, you know, you could already use some of those laws to go against something like that. But outside of that, if you're just doing like a creative depiction, if you're trying to make a point, if you have a position and an opinion about somebody, I don't know, man. They can try to litigate, they can try to pass a law, they can try to go to the courts, but I would be very skeptical that would actually work. I think our protections because of the First Amendment are very, very strong. And thank the Lord for that. Because in Europe, I mean, look at the UK right now. They're jailing people for Facebook posts over there. You pop off, you get a little bit salty in the evening because an uncle of yours said something that you don't like politically, and then you start saying something on Facebook or whatever. Guess what? Knock, knock, knock. The bobbies are here. The bobbies are here to arrest you for the thing you said on the Facebook. That's actually happening over there. It's wild. People don't appreciate that, I don't think, in America. How good they have it related to free speech compared to the Europeans. I don't think they understand very well. Let's take it to our last segment coming up next. Take a break. It is time to go into the newsroom and get an update from Frankie Azzarata. Frankie, what do you got for us on this fine Thursday morning?
3: Well, coming up at 9 o'clock, Maine's Ethics Commission has voted to investigate a Republican candidate for governor over a website targeting his opponent. And from ABC News Today, the latest on tensions in the Middle East, where Kuwait says it's been intercepting missile and drone attacks. 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
4: More clouds than sun today and much cooler than yesterday. A couple of showers around. There can even be a few rumbles of thunder. The high 66 to 70. Partly to mostly cloudy tonight with a stray shower, mainly early, though 48. For tomorrow, some sun followed by clouds and even cooler with a couple of showers in the afternoon, high 60. Rain follows tomorrow night. I'm AccuWeather meteorologist Joe Lundberg on Southern Maine's official weather station, News Radio 98.5 FM and AM 560 WGAN.
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0: All right, we are back again. 8:54 WGAN Morning News. It is Thursday morning. And we always love hearing from you, so if you want to give us a call, go right ahead, 879-9426. We have to pick a year next year, you say.
1: A year for tomorrow, yeah. Last week we did kind of a kickoff Memorial
0: Day. We didn't do a
1: Day.
0: Year. That was awesome. A vibe. Yeah. It was a summer vibe.
1: We can do vibes. Vibes are good. Are you vibing?
0: Yeah, see, but we already did summer, though. And it's not summer. We can't do that again because it's 60-something degrees out.
1: So we're a little bit light in the 2000s. We've only done 2000 and 2004.
0: All right. All right. All right. That's a good suggestion. Let's do, you know what? 2002 was a midterm election year. We're in a midterm election year this year. Yeah. So let's do that. 2002 it is. I don't have a high regard for 2000s music, which is probably why we've not drifted there all that much. But there's got to be some stuff in there that's worth it. I'll tell you this right now. No Backstreet Boys, man. I'm not going into the teeny bopper crap. I'm not. That's the 90s. That's the 90s. Those kids have to be like 45.
1: Yeah, they do. Hey, let's take a quick poll
0: kids
1: question, by the way.
0: Kids now.
1: The poll question, which we haven't done, you can take it at WGAN.com. Do you think Shanna Bellows was right to disqualify the Protect Girls Sports referendum from the ballot this year?
0: I'm not guessing my audience thinks so, no. 75%
1: no? 85%
0: no,
1: and yes at 15, which kind of wanted to do the poll question because Bruce sent me a question. He goes, Mr. Producer.
0: Producer.
1: Get off my phone. Who do you think you are?
0: You know, Mark Levin doesn't like it when we...
1: Oh, no, no. He totally reamed me out when we had him on years ago, and I started to do that.
0: Red dose, huh?
1: He's like, I hate it when people do that. I'm like, oh, I'm sorry. I'll put you on hold. All right. I'll be right back.
0: Well, anyway, he suggested...
1: Should Maine have a 25% tax on campaign ads paid for by PACs?
0: Now we're talking. Oh, my God. I might have just met a tax I like. I just might have met a tax I like. How interesting. What an interesting proposal there. Because, for one, I mean, it won't stop them from running it. They'll just keep running it, right? But, I mean, if you want to raise some revenue, I mean, how much... The estimates for the Collins race alone this year, I think that some of them are comically overinflated. You know, some people have said like $500 million, like $500 million. Let's just say it's half of that. Let's just say it's $250 million. $250 million with a 25% tax on it. I mean, you're talking some bucks, dude. You can actually like fund some pretty significant government programs in the state of Maine by doing that. And I don't like giving the government any more money. But why don't we use that? Why don't we use that to lower my taxes? Or, you know what? Offset the property tax. Offset. Oh, my God, I love it. This is creative. Yes, soak the political class and those dumb consultants that run and ruin everything. And then maybe actually dissuade them. Maybe it would dissuade them from running some more ads. And maybe then I don't have to see a never-ending cycle of these things, because you know that's exactly what's about to happen, right? Once you get into particularly like August, September, and October, you're going to just go commercial to commercial. You'll be watching a football game, and it'll be like Susan Collins, Graham Plattner, Governor's Candidate 1, Governor's Candidate 2, et cetera, et cetera, et cetera, until you come back from break, and then you're watching football again. That's about what you get. So if anything they would dissuade that from happening, you either get money or you make less of those things happen. Those are both good things to me. Hell of an idea. It's a way to close our show today. Tomorrow is Friday. We'll see you then and celebrate 2002, apparently, along the way.
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15: From ABC News, I'm Sherry Preston. A batch of new economic news coming out in just the last half hour, including that a key inflation measure shows prices have risen by the sharpest amount in 3 years. The Commerce Department says inflation jumped to 3.8% in April compared to a year ago, due mostly to higher gas prices. There was also a drop in Americans' personal income, says ABC's Jim Ryan.
16: The drop was not dramatic, about a tenth of a percent from month to month. At the same time, personal spending rose by about $114 billion. The major driver of the increase, according to federal data, was the soaring cost of energy, specifically gasoline, which was up nearly 29%.
15: The U.S. economy grew 1.6% in the first quarter, revised downward from an initial estimate of 2%. And the Labor Department says more Americans applied for unemployment benefits last week. Layoffs remain low, however, despite the economic uncertainty caused by the Iran war. In the Middle East,
17: the U.S. and Iran exchanging strikes, threatening the fragile ceasefire. A U.S. official telling ABC News the U.S. striking an Iranian ground control station as it prepared to launch a one-way attack drone believed to be a threat to U.S. forces and commercial shipping in the Strait of Hormuz. In addition to the strike, U.S. forces also shot down four other one-way Iranian attack drones. The official adding the action was defensive.
15: ABC's Rachel Scott, a federal judge declining to halt President Trump's executive order limiting mail-in votes.
18: Judge Carl Nichols decided the request was premature because the government has not taken steps to implement Trump's order. The plaintiffs include Democratic leadership, the NAACP, and LULAC, the League of United Latin American Citizens. The judge says they can renew their motions if and when the order is enforced, which directs the Postal Service to only provide mail-in ballots to voters on an approved list.
15: ABC's Chuck Sivertson. That executive order also allowed the creation of that federal voter list. You're listening to ABC News.
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3: 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Maine's Ethics Commission has voted to investigate Republican candidate for Governor Bobby Charles over a website targeting his opponent Ben Midgley. The commission's vote yesterday comes after a complaint alleging that the website MidgleyExposed.com contains a false statement claiming the site is not paid for by any candidate or candidate's committee. Midgley campaign says a consultant with Charles was behind the website. The Charles campaign denied the claim, saying a $50 expenditure used to link the consultant to the site was for a different domain. Cumberland County District Attorney Jackie Sartoris says her office is tackling a rise in crashes involving pedestrians and bicyclists.
23: I am now taking the additional step of requiring that every case involving injury or death to a vulnerable user, it's a bicycle or pedestrian or otherwise as defined in Maine law, is sent to my office for review and charging decisions.
3: She says her office will be issuing guidance and training for police to deal with and share data about cases involving pedestrians and bicyclists. According to the Bicycle Coalition of Maine, there were 7 fatalities in pedestrian-involved crashes last year in Cumberland County and 1 bicyclist death. Senator Susan Collins reiterating the need for President Trump to seek congressional authorization for ongoing military action in Iran. Senator Collins said Wednesday the administration has been flouting the War Powers Act.
24: So I voted to cease hostilities in the hope that that would encourage the negotiations that are now ongoing.
3: Collins says Trump had discretionary powers in the first 60 days of the war, but needs to seek congressional approval after that. The House has yet to take up a vote approved in the Senate to limit the president's war powers. And a statewide ban on cell phones in the classroom begins this fall. Governor Jana Mills signed a bill into law at Westbrook High School yesterday, directing districts to come up with their own cell phone policies by August 1st. This teacher in Westbrook says phones are a major distraction in the classroom.
25: Pulling us away from focus, away from persistence, away from learning, and away from each other. It's time to make school a place where we're taking that power away from phones.
3: According to CBS 13, that new law bans cell phone use in the classroom from the first bell of the day to the last bell, and it includes other devices like AirPods and smartwatches. And now your latest AccuWeather forecast from meteorologist Joe Lundberg.
4: More clouds than sun today and much cooler than yesterday. A couple of showers around. There can even be a few rumbles of thunder. The high 66 to 70. Partly to mostly cloudy tonight with a stray shower, mainly early, though 48. For tomorrow, some sun followed by clouds and even cooler with a couple of showers in the afternoon, high 60. Rain follows tomorrow night.
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0: Heat's gone. I'm wearing a hoodie.
1: Yeah, I'm still in shorts. I was like, screw this. I don't care if it's 60-something degrees outside. Still going to wear them all season long. This is ridiculous.
0: I am wearing boat shoes, though.
1: Are you really? Good.
0: Oh, they're my... Yeah, because I don't have to put on any socks or anything. Just slip them on, get the heck
1: That's
0: out
1: the
0: of
1: best. Them.
0: That's the best. Yeah, like some Sperry Topsiders, baby. So anyway, the heat is an issue. Of course, it's going to be raining today, too, is it not?
1: It is.
0: When I just parked my truck, I put the tonneau cover over it because I got stuff back there, and I don't want it to get rained on, and I heard that it's going to start sometime this morning. So I might get the full dope from Joe Lumberg on exactly when that begins. When we are going to get summertime temperatures again, when that's going to happen. I mean, look, it's still fine. I mean, I watched a softball game yesterday.
1: Yeah.
0: It's nice outside. It's fine, you know. But this morning, a little nipply out there. A little bit.
1: Just nice that it's getting darker later at night. You don't have to worry. Sunset, 7:30, 8 o'clock at night, and gets later and
0: I'll
1: later.
0: I'll tell you what I don't
1: it's
0: like.
1: Perfect.
0: I'm getting woken up by the sun now.
1: I know.
0: That's not cool. It's like, give me that extra 5 or 10 minutes, man. No, stop. Crunch time. Getting down to the wire. What other analogies can I use? What other metaphors? We're going to be doing our election here pretty soon. For both parties. Primary election for governor is the one that everybody's watching, obviously. But, you know, interestingly, and I'll get to this a little bit later in the program, maybe even in this segment, I don't know. But there is a primary happening in the 2nd Congressional District for the Democratic Party, which is sort of turning into kind of an interesting little something going on there. I don't know. This UNH poll that just came out showed some very bizarre results. The Pan-Atlantic poll that had come out prior to it made you kind of wonder and scratch your head about what was going on. I don't think you should trust any of these things, but they do show volatility, confusion, uncertainty, and that's fun to talk about. So there's the CD2 race, obviously. Many moons ago, we had a U.S. Senate primary, too, but that one's not. I mean, technically, yes, it is still happening because there is another candidate besides Graham Plattner, but you know, and I know, that it's not really a race. So that's not really a primary anymore, but those are the big ones that we're watching. And of course, across the entire state, you have state Senate and state House primaries as well. So lots of things will be settled here very shortly. So we'll talk about all that with Jason.
1: So I know you're not going to be here for primary night. A question that's been asked and I've been asking around Aaron Chadwood's going to be in. You did the spreadsheet with all of the analysis. And when we did the coverage for that congressional district, you had called it first. You were the first person to call it.
0: That is correct.
1: That LePage was going to lose based on your analysis.
0: It's true, but I also did it in 2024. I called Kamala Harris losing and Trump winning that much earlier in the night than anything you saw on national TV. Because what I usually do, what you're asking about, Danny, is I put together it's not just a spreadsheet. It's actually like, it's a living, breathing document. It's basically what it does is it takes prior elections that have happened in Maine, you know, town by town, not county by county, not anything big statewide or anything like that, but town by town. And it just tracks results and sees, like, you know, what has this town historically done? And when it does this, what happens? Does a Republican candidate win? Does a Democratic candidate win? Whatever. You know, what does it indicate to us about what this town usually does? And then we'll have some sort of I'll create if this candidate is going to win, this is what they have to do in this town column, basically, you know, so you can look at that. And then on election night, as the results come in, I'll plug in. And by the way, now with AI, the next time I do this, I'm not going to do it for the primary, but I'll do it for the general election. The next time I do this, AI is going to be all over this, baby. I'm going to have AI plugging this stuff in instead of me. So it'll be faster and better. But anyway, we'll plug in the results as they come in town by town, and those results will then be judged against the targets that they needed to get in order to win the state. And if they're tracking ahead overall, if they're tracking below overall, it tells you things about what is likely to happen. And it was very apparent to me in 2022 after, I mean, when did I call it? It was like 8.
1: Yeah, it was around
0: 8:40 or something.
1: Right,
0: like
1: before
0: that.
1: 9 o'clock.
0: I think the media didn't call it until like 10.
1: Yeah.
0: Maybe even 11. I mean, it was quite a bit later, but it was apparent to me that the margins that he was getting in the 2nd congressional district towns were, you know, he was winning them, but he wasn't winning them by anywhere near enough. And that in the first district, she was running up the score quite a bit. So it was just very apparent, obviously, from very early that he was consistently not getting what he needed across the board. And the same thing happened in 2024 when you were talking about Kamala Harris and Donald Trump. When you, I mean, I had this thing set up in swing states. So the Pennsylvanias, the Michigans, the Wisconsin, etc. And it was very apparent from very early that most of those states were falling in his direction. You know, the expectations and what he needed, he was outperforming. And you always have to be a little careful nationally when you don't, when you can't get as specific as you can in Maine. You know, Virginia famously always looks more Republican than it ends up being because they count the rural districts faster than they count the more urban districts. And so the urban districts come in later and that becomes more heavily Democratic. And then it sort of eats away the lead and all that stuff. And that happens in reverse in Florida sometimes. I mean, it's every state's weird and different. So there is a little element of that where you have to be a little cautious. But still, when you have an expectation of town by town and you see how those towns come in, it tells you if they're ahead or behind where they really should and need to be if they want to win. So even if your returns are coming in a way that, you know, might indicate something false, you know, you still kind of know. This is technically speaking how the decision desk people at media operations, you know, make their decisions. I just think that what I've built is better. All right, 622 WGAN Morning News. Before I get into that UNH poll, as I promised, some birthday wishes to send out there. Out into outer space.
1: Out into outer space.
2: Where no man has gone before.
0: You want to know what I watched yesterday? Threw a little Star Trek Generations.
1: Nice.
0: On, because my daughter wanted to see it for some reason. My daughter,
1: oh, she's getting into it. Nice.
0: Is my Star Trek fan out of all the five. The other ones don't care. But she'll watch it with me. So I was watching Shatner yesterday. It was old, fat Shatner. It was Shatner who was still trying to punch and kind of run a little bit, but he had like a girdle on.
1: Running in place.
0: He's so huge. Yeah, so I was watching that last night. So it's Dennis from Casco. Jessica from Chicasco. Dennis's wife informs us that it is apparently. I'm not sure. Should I say the number? We'll just say it's a big number, Dennis.
1: It's a big number. It's the big number.
0: Dennis is older than I am, so he's old. I'm young.
1: Happy birthday! You know, we have to go back and see how many times he's actually stumped you on a trivia. I think it's only been a handful of times, maybe two or three times
0: out of
1: 100,
0: like 50 or 100 or whatever. It's a small number. It is a small number. He has done it. But you got to really dip into the bag. You got to get into the bag. And, you know, it was one last week was about the episode where Captain Picard was captured by the Cardassians. Not the Kardashians, but the Cardassians. And tortured. And we had a nice little fun conversation about the allusions to 1984 that episode had, because they were attempting to make him say that there were five lights when in fact there were only four, which is the gaslighting that you saw in that novel. But Dennis, happy birthday, sir. How are you this morning?
5: Well, thank you, sir. I'm well, and I hope you are too, other than my allergies through the roof. But I want to say thank you to Jessica, my great wife. 28 years. Oh, my God.
0: 28 years.
5: And 55 is a number. I can't drive 55.
0: Well, you're going to have to. You're going to have to drive 55, because that's what you are now.
5: Well, that's true, and I that means wisdom. If I may, real quick, and I always have no time, but...
0: How are things, Dennis?
5: Pretty well. Pretty good. Pretty good. Thank you, Matt. As commanded, I called back.
0: Indeed.
5: I'm preaching to the choir here. I know that. I mentioned this a few months ago, but I'd like to get it out of my craw. How do we evolve as a civil society by finally figuring out the black people are people, the women's suffrage, they can vote, and I think you know where I'm going with this. But I challenge any liberal on this planet, in other words, probably Schiavello's, to explain to me how this girl sports thing works, when how do the rights of thousands, tens of thousands, if not more, of ladies, women, girls, trump the less than 1%, 2% of rights? You have to pick one or the other. They can't, I mean... You have to.
0: Well, the first thing I would say to that is that I think it's a mistake to say that any of this has to do with anybody's rights. You're talking about sports Okay, look, here's where the right comes in. You have the right to compete in sports competition in Maine athletics, competitions, right? The question becomes then, after you say you are or are not allowed to do that, and by the way, everyone is allowed to do that, where do you do it? Like, what category are you in? Because we have to sort these people who want to play stuff into coherent and rational places so that the competition is fair and that things are fun, like, for everybody. That's what it really comes down to. And so when you start talking about rights, I think that's a mistake. I mean, is it a violation of somebody's rights

0: you're now basically saying to, you know, a group, a handful of individuals, that they are able to compete in places which don't really make much athletic sense as a matter of civil rights. And that's just an unfair framing of it, in my opinion.
1: I understand. You're right. I get it. But it's still not fair. It's just not right. The hell with fairness. Life isn't fair. It's just plain wrong. What I want, and I'll hang up. Explain it to me. Anyone, explain how to make common sense. That, you know, that whole
0: thing. Well, here's the funny thing.
1: Not doing it the other way. How come these girls that pretend they're boys are not going into football? How come? There might be one. How come? Because they know they're going to get smoked. How come? So I'll hang up and let you talk, Matt. Thank you.
0: Yes.
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0: Mary, for a minute. I mean, seriously. I'll just read to you from the actual poll itself. In the Democratic primary for the U.S. House of Representatives in Maine's 2nd District, 23% of likely voters say their first choice would be former congressional aide Jordan Wood. Jordan Wood, if the primary were held today, 22% would say Joe Baldacci, 17% would say Maine State Auditor Matt Dunlap, and 14% would vote for apparently Paige Loud, which is the other candidate running there, while less than 1% would vote for another candidate. Wood is the most personally popular candidate among the Democratic primary voters in CD2. 40% of the people who answered the poll have a favorable opinion of Wood. 8% have an unfavorable opinion, and 24% are neutral. 27% don't know enough about him to say, yielding a net favorability of plus 32. Dunlap is the next most popular with a plus 25 rating, followed by Loud and Baldacci, both at 13 and 12, respectively. I mean, come on. Does anybody believe that? Does anybody believe that? And I chose this one specifically to talk about briefly before I go back to the calls and do more phones, just to try to justify my constant

0: criticism of the polling you're getting in Maine? Because it seems like every poll that comes out, Matt says something like, this poll is crap and you shouldn't really watch it or listen to it. This is really, really unreliable. This is bad. They're doing it wrong, or some version of that. And I feel kind of guilty saying that, because it just sounds like I'm a poll doubter now. And I suppose in some respects I am, because they have such a terrible track record. But I guess the real point here is that they just can't give me anything that I can say anything positive about. No one in this planet believes that Jordan Wood has 23% of the vote in the Democratic primary for CD2. It's the wrong district for him. He's barely doing any media. The other candidates are attracting all the media attention. They're attracting all the voter attention. They're attracting all the everybody attention. You know, it's really Baldacci and Dunlap that you really pay attention to, and Jordan Woods and also ran. But no, he's leading, apparently, and is the most popular among them. I mean, if that end, I will happily eat my hat. If that guy ends up winning, or that result looks even remotely close to true when they actually start voting in that first round, I'll eat crow over it. I'm happy to do that. But, I mean, come on. Not only is this the only poll that has ever shown anything like this, it also just flies directly in the face of what we anecdotally know about that race. And then you start applying that same skepticism to everything else that's in these polls, from the gubernatorial results on down. And Plattner, Collins, yes. I mean, it just strikes you as a very, very unreliable, mixed up, poorly designed poll. Again. And honestly, UNH is worse than Pan-Atlantic to me, and they always have been. They're not good at Maine. They're not, I don't even think they're that good, period. But they just can't do Maine right. And a Maine primary? Are you kidding? You guys should throw all this stuff in the trash bin. You really should. I suppose we have to cover it, I guess. But man, we shouldn't, because it sucks. It is not reliable. I mean, they have like 20-something percent independence. As a respondent in the poll for primary elections. And we all know that independents will be voting in this because, of course, they can now. They can pick a party and they can pull a ballot, and they'll do it, but not 20%. It'll be more like 5-6 probably. So it's just everything about it's wrong. Everything about it.
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0: Joe Lumberg, senior meteorologist at AccuWeather, who is joining us now, as he does every time there's some sort of weather event to talk about. What's going on this morning, Joe? How are things?
2: Things are good. Having fun this morning talking about the great little town names of New England. Love some of the great names, because some of my cohorts are there. They didn't grow up in New England, so they don't know these wonderful town names that I'm so familiar with.
0: There are many. There are many indeed. So
2: one of my favorite ones being Weekity Quack Cove in southeast Connecticut. Just there, just to the east of Mystic, west of Pawcatuck. It's a nice little place along U.S. Route 1.
0: Yes. The more challenging ones tend to be those Native American names that end up on the map, because they are longer, right? There's more syllables usually. Joe Lumberg, I got a question for you. I'm wearing a hoodie this morning. What happened to my summer weather? Where did it go? And am I going to be treated to rain today too? Is that?
2: The summer of 2026 is now in our rearview mirror. It's over with. We're back to spring, and it's here to stay for a while.
0: Okay, that's not funny. Tell me what's
2: serious.
0: For the whole summer, though, right?
2: Well, for the foreseeable future, we're in a pattern right now where upper level features are going to drop down from the north northwest, and every time they do, they're going to bring with them some rounds of chilly air. One of them's coming through today, and it's brought the change from yesterday's 84 degree warm. The temperature today some 20 degrees cooler across the area, at least 15 degrees cooler, and there'll be a couple of showers accompanying this change, and maybe even a rumble of thunder. That goes away, only to be followed by another one tomorrow night and into Saturday, and that one's going to be much more vicious. There'll be some rain with that. It's going to feel like a February or early March day around here on Saturday as the rain moves away, but it'll be windy and chilly with temperatures in the low 50s. That doesn't exactly speak summer to me.
0: No, nor to me. So you think this is going to persist for some time? This is going to be something that we're dealing with for a while, is this not summer weather?
2: I do. I just don't see anything to get us out of it in the short term. I think we do rebound on Sunday, but then there's another upper-level feature that will drop in from the north and west on Monday, and that's going to promote more clouds and probably some showers, and that'll hang around into Tuesday. Then that goes away. You get a little bit of warming for the second half of next week. Then it looks like another front comes through late next week or the start of next weekend. You get a couple of days of cool weather, try to warm up, then yet another front comes through, probably middle of the latter part of the following week, followed by some more cool weather. So it's a pattern that just doesn't show any sign of ending anytime soon. So days of warmth where we can get to 80 or better are going to be very, very few and far between for at least the next 2 or 3 weeks.
0: I was going to say, that's going to be, you know, eating into half of June there. So if, exactly. You know, much of our June is going to be kind of moderate temperatures, that's an interesting summer, to say the least.
2: You didn't like my joke, but I wasn't joking. I'm totally serious about it. Summer's held in abeyance for a while right now.
0: Well, maybe by the time you get to July, it'll be 110 degrees and it'll be insufferable. I don't know. I hope not. I've asked you about what you thought the sort of longer term forecasts were for the summer. Like, is it going to be a hot one? Is it going to be a dry one? Is it, you know, what's it going to be like? Do you have any
2: sort of sense?
0: Most of the
2: warmth is going to be packed into the back end of summer.
0: Yeah.
2: I think later July and August. That's if you're going to see the days where it's 85 to 90 in the high humidity. It's going to be then. It's not going to be the front half, by and large. I mean, you'll get a day or two here and there, but persistency, that's going to be lacking for the first part of the summer season.
0: And is it going to continue to be, intermittently raining? I mean, it hasn't been too bad, honestly. It's rained enough to keep the grass growing and to keep things, actually green, but it hasn't been pouring and soaking too much, certainly not like last year. Is that going to continue?
2: I think so. I think there'll be a tendency for it to be a little bit drier going forward with lessening in terms of the intensity of rainfall once we get past the system that rolls through here Friday night, early Saturday, which, by the way, will produce some snow up in the mountains. I forgot to mention that.
0: Oh, isn't that lovely? Well, meteorologist Joe Lumberg, nice talking to you as always. I love when you can deliver such good news to us on a Thursday morning. So appreciate you being here, and we will talk again very soon, sir.
2: Take care and enjoy the weather. It's the only weather you got.
0: Well, I'll try.
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3: 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Maine's Ethics Commission voting to investigate Republican candidate for Governor Bobby Charles over a website targeting his opponent Ben Midgley. The commission's vote yesterday comes after a complaint alleging that the website MidgleyExposed.com contains a false statement claiming the site is not paid for by any candidate or candidate's committee. The Midgley campaign says a consultant with Charles was behind the website. The Charles campaign denied the claim, saying a $50 expenditure that was used to link the consultant to the site was for an entirely different domain. Police in Westbrook responded to two standoffs within 24 hours. Police said a 41-year-old man was taken into custody Friday morning in Hamlet Park following a standoff related to a domestic violence incident. A second standoff happened Saturday morning on Myrtle Street following another report of domestic violence. That suspect taken into custody after an hour. Their names have not been released. And fire departments have lost equipment while responding to the deadly explosion and fire at the Robbins Lumber Mill in Searsmont are getting help from Senator Susan Collins. Collins says she spoke with first responders from Searsmont and Morrill who lost equipment while responding to the scene.
4: I will be helping them with their grant applications and subsequently, if need be, a congressionally directed spending project. But right now, our focus is on the grant applications.
3: Collins says she helped enact a federal program after 9/11 that helps fire departments buy new equipment. And now your latest AccuWeather forecast from meteorologist Joe Lundberg.
5: More clouds and sun today and much cooler than yesterday. A couple of showers around. There can even be a few rumbles of thunder. The high 66 to 70. Partly to mostly cloudy tonight with a stray shower, mainly early, though 48. For tomorrow, some sun followed by clouds and even cooler with a couple of showers in the afternoon. High 60. Rain follows tomorrow night.
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6: This is a Bloomberg Money Minute. Somewhat negative tone on Wall Street this hour as investors eye new fighting in the Middle East. Meantime, a new report says annual inflation accelerated to the highest level since 2023 last month as the Iran war drove up energy prices. Caesars Entertainment is getting sold, agreeing to be bought by Fertitta Entertainment in a $5.7 billion all-cash deal. Forget about theme parks for kids of all ages. Universal opening its first park designed for those ages 3 to 8 in Frisco. Paso near Dallas in July. The men's fragrance business is smelling profits. Overspray J has become one of the top sellers of men's fragrances on TikTok by encouraging men to layer fragrances and spray themselves 100 times over to blend fragrances as the trend takes off on social media. And just what you always wanted, stay in a capsule hotel in Hawaii. Japanese hotel chain First Cabin International has opened its first U.S. outpost in an office building near Waikiki Beach, according to the Wall Street Journal. Denise Pellegrini, Bloomberg Radio.
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0: An opportunity to speak with our friend Jason Savage, executive director of the Maine Republican Party. And every time I talk to him, we inch closer and closer to 0 hour. Primary day is right around the corner. Voting has begun. People will be making decisions in the next week or so. It's unbelievably exciting. How are you doing this morning, Jason Savage?
12: I am good, Matt, and so we march on. That is exactly how I feel right now.
0: And so we march on here. Tell me a little bit, sir, about your reaction to the UNH poll that you saw yesterday. There's obviously many results inside there, including Collins v. Plattner. You have the primary in the Democratic Party, the primary in the Republican Party. In the CD2 race for the Democrats, which I was just highlighting for the audience, said that Jordan Wood was winning. I don't know what your reaction to, frankly, all this polling is, right? We don't get much of it. And when we do, I'm always sitting here dumping on it. And I feel like a little guilty about it. Like, you know, I'm just, you know, a naysayer. But boy, I find so little to like in what I'm seeing here in terms of what their methodology is and the results that they're getting being out of alignment with what I really think is really going on out there. What do you think is actually happening versus what they're showing?
12: Well, again, I mean, I believe that the trend is your friend, so to speak, but the polling has to be done professionally and accurately. You know, they're at least like the sample on this one is like almost a quarter independents. And I mean,
0: it's not going to be on election day. Let's just
12: no, it's not going to be. And that's the thing. Like, I watch people spend a lot of money trying to get independents to vote in primaries, and it just doesn't really happen. And so If you want to live in the timeline where 23% of the primary electorate is independent voters, then that might be a reasonably accurate poll. And then the general, the head to head in the Senate, again, it's like, if I remember correctly, Senator Collins wins independents by 3, but somehow they end up with her down 9. Like, it's like the last one where she, you know, the gender gap, and it's like the polls are smoking crack or something. I don't know.
0: Yeah, I mean, it's a 9-point lead for Plattner. The last time that, I will say this, I mean, you said the trend is your friend, right? If you go back to their February poll, you know, Plattner was leading by 11. So the margin's actually going down there. So whatever reality is, whether he is up 10 points or whether he's down 10 points, that might tell you a little something, that it's starting to edge more narrowly between the two of them, wherever reality may fall. But I just, this ain't reality. I mean, I know it's a dangerous thing to constantly bring up that they were wrong so badly in 2020, the last time the Collins ran, because, you know, they're wrong until they're right. And you can't just guarantee that they're wrong and wrong by the same margin every time, obviously. And yet, it was these same polls. It was Pan Atlantic. It was UNH. It was these pollsters that don't have a lot of experience in Maine and have suspect methodologies that just didn't get it right before. And I don't see any sign of improvement in what they're doing that would give me any confidence that their numbers are reflecting reality.
12: It's one thing to be wrong. It's another one to be wrong to such a scale that it's like leading to arrogance and you know, cockiness and destructiveness. And in 2020, you know, it was like the polling being wrong in 2020 was rocket fuel for the left. And they kept putting more money in because they thought they were winning, and they were never winning. But it was like rocket fuel. They were doing it. I really feel like it was every time something came out that said Gideon was ahead of Collins, it became this big thing where they got another push, another wave of donations. And so it started to feed on itself. And I think that that's what's happening here too.
0: Yeah. Jason Savage joining us, executive director of the Maine Republican Party. And, you know, the other thing that it strikes me as being illustrative of is that you had a narrative form because of those polls that were existing in 2020. Every single one of them for the better part of a year plus said the same thing, some version of Gideon plus 4 to Gideon plus like 9 or 10. And every media report that was written in Maine media sources, certainly Bangor Daily News and the Press Herald, but also national outlets. I mean, Gideon wasn't on the cover of Time magazine or anything, but, you know, every New York Times piece, every Washington Post piece, everything that you saw in the national news was talking about Gideon as though she had already won, and that, like, Collins was doomed, and, like, you know, her time is over and all this other stuff. And then as soon as the election happened and that was all wrong, they just sort of ignored that year of their hype, you know, that hyping up of this candidate and this loss that never materialized. It's just like it never happened. They just moved on. No big deal. Yeah, sure, we were wrong for more than a year.
12: No introspection, because the goal here was not to be accurate. The goal was to keep adding fuel to the fire. And, you know, Sarah Gideon's name was not synonymous with porta potties and Nazi tattoos. So there's a disconnect there as well. So, you know, I think that lack of introspection is just, it kind of goes to motive, right? If your motive is to continue feeding the narrative of the left, then you do it until you are wrong, and then you take a break for a year, and then you do it again, because your objective is to destroy somebody on the right side of the political spectrum. It's not about being right and worrying about your reputation, which is kind of the whole thing right now, I guess, with a lot of people over there.
0: Jason Savage, turning our attention to the Republican primary, obviously in the position you're in, I'm not going to ask you about who you're going to be voting for or who you think is really winning or any of that nonsense. Won't go there, but I do have a question for you. As it relates to the system that we're using to select this nominee, ranked choice voting will be used in Maine. Do you have a recommendation? I know that you get asked as probably often as I do, you know, hey, what should you do? Like, what am I going to do? Like, you know, should I rank? Should I not rank? Should I partially rank? Should I do bullet voting? Like, what should I do? Do you have a recommendation or advice for people in how they approach this?
12: Sure. Yeah. And actually, just a couple weeks ago, I did a seminar with Laurel Libby on this. My best advice is you can vote for one candidate straight across. You can rank your candidates. My best advice is to finish your ballot one way or the other. And I tell people that because you want to establish voter intent. You know, you want to show
0: By finish your ballot, you mean go all seven rounds with either a bullet vote or ranking all seven.
12: Yep. Because then you're establishing that there was intent there. I'll give this example. My wife is left-handed. And one of the things that being a lefty that she experiences, sometimes she writes and her hand like sweeps on the ink and like smudges it. And, you know, for somebody who's left-handed or for some, maybe the machine, like the ballot's got a little crease in it or something. The ink gets like smudged or whatever, and it doesn't read the first round, then it will continue reading the second, third. If you go to a recount and, you know, the lawyers are looking at it and they can see that, you know, that ballot in the first round was for this candidate and it's, you know, mostly filled in. And then you ranked everybody else. You can argue voter intent in either of those cases. So I tell everybody to finish your ballot. If you just bullet vote in the first round and something happens and that ballot's damaged or smudged, it's going to be hard to argue that voter intent was that vote. And, you know, so it's really in like the margins of whether it's a realistic, like, likely concern or not, but it is on the outside. It's a concern. So just finish your ballot, either rank everybody or vote straight across for the person you want. Your vote will be counted either way.
0: All right. So I have to ask the inevitable question. If indeed something happens in this primary where a winner loses, much like Bruce Poliquin did back in the day, where, you know, candidate X had like 30 or 35% of the vote and, you know, they were up by like 8 or 10 points or something like that. But in the end, the retabulations from round 2, 3, 4, et cetera, ultimately hand it to someone else. Do you think that the candidates will all sort of accept that, move on, point at the person who won after the end of the ranked choice voting vote and say, well, that's our guy, we're not contesting anything, there's no argument, et cetera? Or do you think we might have a food fight if that kind of thing happens?
12: I hope we don't have a food fight, because with just a few months to go before we have to actually take on the Democrat, if they have their nominee and they're running straight forward towards the finish line and we're sitting back arguing with each other, it's destructive, not just for the party or for our candidate, but for the people of Maine. I mean, I don't think the people of Maine can afford 4 more years of, whether it's Nirav Shah or Shenna Bellows or Troy Jackson. Like, I don't think we can afford that. So I hope that we all come together. We have a unity breakfast planned for June 20th, and we're going to pull everybody together there. We're hoping, really fingers crossed, that we'll have a candidate, you know, by then, even under ranked choice voting. But I would hope that everybody will say, for the good of the state of Maine, we're going to come together around the person who's the winner here and move forward and win. You know, that's the goal here. It's winning. I think any of our candidates would make great governors. And the party is ready to support whoever it is, but we're just waiting for our nominee.
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14: 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Don't wait. On this Thursday, a new Harris-Harvard poll says Americans are split 50-50 over the upcoming midterm vote. Obviously, that's bad news for the Democratic Party, which thought it had President Trump and the Republicans on the ropes due to the Iran conflict and higher prices for consumers. The poll, in my opinion, reflects more about lack of leadership on the left than it does about the president's policies. Putting the anti-Trump vote aside, what exactly are Democrats selling to the American people? Well, here's a partial rundown. The left does not want to confront Iran, generally favors Hamas over Israeli forces, wants higher income and corporate taxes, especially a wealth tax, which is a seizure of private property, favors even more government spending on entitlements, despite the $40 trillion debt, supports amnesty for migrants not convicted of violent crimes in America, wants to defund ICE and border enforcement, objects to military action against drug smugglers, supports homeless people living in public spaces. Now, that's a very tough list to swallow for non-ideological voters and provides a shield to Republicans who are facing higher prices for the essentials of life. So, the cliche goes, anything could happen.

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4: Every time we get to the midpoint of a Thursday, we get a chance to talk with security analyst Josh Filler, who joins us now. Once again, Josh, how are things this morning, sir?
5: Doing well. How are you?
4: Very, very good. I've got plenty of topics to ask you about here today. I want to start, though, by going election-focused, if we could. We had some primary election results on Tuesday. The one that everybody was sort of watching, really, was Texas and Ken Paxton versus John Cornyn. This is the latest in the saga of Donald Trump endorsing people and ultimately prevailing in those races that he endorses in. What was your reaction to what happened in Texas specifically and what you think is going to happen now that it is Paxton v. Tallarico?
5: Yeah, I don't think it was a big surprise. I don't think any of us were surprised that the Paxton won. I think he was leading going into the runoff against the incumbent Senator Cornyn. Obviously, when Trump came out and endorsed him, I think everyone realized that was probably the end of it. The win was quite decisive. I think he won by well over double digits. I think they called the race, you know, 5 minutes after the polls closed. So no real surprise there. The question is, you know, can Paxton, you know, take it all the way into the to the finish line here against Tallarico? Both of these guys have baggage of different types. Paxton, having been impeached by the Republican House in the state of Texas, he was acquitted in the Senate. He was divorced by his wife for having cheated on her. So he's got some baggage, but I'm still not convinced that a open borders vegan who thinks there are six or more genders is going to win a statewide race in Texas.
4: It might be the veganism, actually, that's the thing that's most damning.
5: I know. How can you can't be a vegan from Texas? That's an oxymoron.
4: Yeah, it's, I hadn't really thought of that. Well, I mean, it does, you know, sort of, you know, beg a question here whether or not this risk that he's taking in the year that it is smart, because in past years, this has both been to his benefit and harmed him, right? When you look back at, you know, prior years, when you start endorsing candidates in Georgia and you end up with people like Herschel Walker, not that that was the only place that that kind of thing happened, it ultimately led to a Democratic win. But where he does this and his candidates prevail, he's replaced what he considers like an establishment politician that's not really in line with his movement or him with someone who is. So, you know, there is a risk reward here, but boy, it is a risk in a midterm that is maybe not shaping up to be awesome so far.
5: No, no question about it. I mean, it's a huge gamble. I mean, the reporting I've seen and the polling I've seen, which is more accurate, I agree with you. The UNH poll in Maine is a psyop designed.

0: to become a self-fulfilling prophecy. But other states have real polls, and I think the race in Texas was probably going to be more competitive than Republicans wanted, and this may make it more so. And it really is just going to come down to, you know, do the voters in Texas want to hand the Democrats the Senate? Because that race could turn out to be the race that does it. So it's going to probably be the most expensive race in U.S. Senate history, is my guess. And it may end up being a toss up at this point, but we'll have to wait and see. But if you put a gun to my head, I still say it stays in Republican hands, just because Tallarico is far more extreme than the media shapes him up to be.
1: Indeed, and we will cover that, I'm sure, a great deal over the next several months, for sure. Turning our attention to other things, the Trump Department of Justice is suing the D.C. bar over bar fare, targeting conservative government attorneys. Tell me a little bit about this. This is the, sort of the latest and another installment in the lawfare saga, I guess you could say. Tell me a little bit more about what's going on here.
0: Yeah, I mean, most of us talk about lawfare, but there's a subset of it called barfare, and it's basically the left and the Democrats have tried to make it very difficult for Republicans to get legal representation because they go after the attorneys that represent them. They make it impossible for them to do business, or worse, they try to bring disciplinary proceedings against them. This is a variation of that. This is actually government attorneys. We have a DOJ lawyer during Trump 1 who wrote a memo up the chain of command arguing that the DOJ should send a letter to Georgia outlining election irregularities that needed to be investigated. Ultimately, the letter was rejected. It never went out to the state of Georgia. But the D.C. bar, which is basically run by the left, decided to try to disbar the lawyer that wrote the memo on the grounds that his superiors rejected his arguments, and that those arguments were so out of bounds that they warranted disbarment. And this creates all kinds of problems, not the least of which the D.C. bar is now meddling in internal executive branch deliberations on legal matters, which would undermine the president's authority to execute the laws and run the executive branch. And so DOJ is suing the D.C. bar on those grounds to say basically butt out. And this is only goes one way, Matt. They only seem to be going after conservatives. They didn't disbar another lawyer out of Washington, Kleinsmith, who pled guilty to a crime about lying to the Foreign Intelligence Surveillance Court about getting a warrant to spy on the Trump campaign. You know, they were very lenient on him. And yet they're trying to throw the book at this particular lawyer. So it's a big deal that the bars are doing this. And I'm glad to see that the Trump administration is actually taking it head on.
1: Do you think it will be ultimately successful? You know, whenever we talk about these types of things, that's always the first thought or question that comes up in my head is, you know, sort of establishing that this is unacceptable and then filing a lawsuit over it and all that stuff is nice, but is it likely to provide at the end of that story some sort of a change? Like, I mean, do you think the courts will ultimately side with the administration on this?
0: I do. I mean, it's a couple things going on. There is a federal statute that gives state bar associations authority over all lawyers, federal lawyers and others, for ethical behavior. The problem is the definition of ethical behavior here has been stretched to a point of absurdity. And I'm convinced if this goes all the way up to the U.S. Supreme Court, that they will hold that as applied, that this goes out of bounds. There's another example where the U.S. attorney wrote a letter to Georgetown saying, you know, you really need to knock off the DEI nonsense. Mm-hmm. And the Bar Association is going after him in D.C., arguing that he operated outside of his constitutional authority, and he too should be disciplined. It's not up to the D.C. bar to decide when or where a lawyer goes outside his constitutional authority when that lawyer works for the president of the United States.
1: Josh Filler joining us. You know, what you just referenced there obviously was another topic I wanted to get to here, the continuation of race-based admissions in higher education after the Supreme Court supposedly put an end to it, is a great source of contention out there. You know, schools are claiming they're not doing it, but they totally are. They're renaming yep. DEI coordinators to something else that sounds a little bit more palatable, but is doing the exact same work. The admission stuff is not blind. They're just finding new ways and creative ways of still doing what they were doing before. What do you do to fight this, Josh Filler? What do you do to combat this after the Supreme Court told you to cut it out and you don't? What's your next step?
0: Well, it's really what the Trump DOJ is doing, and they need help. They need help from state attorneys generals around the country, but obviously you're not going to get the Democrats to help you. But if you go back in history, Matt, if you go look at Brown versus Board of Education back in 1954, the Supreme Court issues its ruling, but it took decades and protracted litigation to actually implement that decision. And I think the same is going to be true here. And so, you know, the Trump DOJ has basically sent a warning shot to Yale Medical School that, hey, you are basically in violation of the Supreme Court ruling because you're still taking race into account and you're doing it blatantly. And Yale's argument basically is, well, everyone has to pass a certain threshold of eligibility, right? Whether it's their grades or their MCAT scores. And once they do, then we can take race into account. No, you can't take race into account, whether it's to get someone in who's otherwise not qualified or to take someone who may meet the criteria and apply race in their favor anyway.
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6: There are some notations on your boarding pass that you need to know, other than your flight number, your boarding and departure times and gate, and if applicable, even your frequent flyer status. There's another notation that most people miss. It's called a sequence number, or SEQ. It's an internal listing that's posted on your boarding pass. It lets the airline agent know the exact order in which you checked in for a particular flight. And it also determines the pecking order as to who gets bumped from a flight in terms of an oversale, otherwise known as involuntary denied boarding. One more reason to check in early so you have a low sequence number. For more information, visit petergreenberg.com. I'm Peter Greenberg, and this is today's Eye on Travel Minute.
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0: that 50 basis point cut and then got some 25 bip ones after. But the Fed doesn't like to just do one and then be like, oh no, we were wrong. If you've got one coming, you've probably got more, and that would need to get priced in. Quick break here, more economic data and Wall Street Watcher next.
1: 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A state ballot initiative to ban transgender athletes from competing in girls' sports in Maine is headed to court. This week, Maine Secretary of State Shanna Bellows declared the ballot initiative invalid after identifying issues with thousands of signatures, including some which she says were forged. Maine State Representative Laurel Libby has been an outspoken critic of allowing trans athletes to compete in girls' sports.
2: Maine voters deserve to have the opportunity to vote on this measure to make their voices heard. We know that the vast majority of Mainers across party lines believe that biological males, that boys, should not be participating in girls' sports.
1: The group behind the initiative Protect Girls Sports in Maine says it's appealing Bellows' decision and that the issue should be left to the courts. Authorities have identified the victim in a fatal fire in Aroostook County in April. Police say 70-year-old Richard Lawrence was found dead after firefighters extinguished the flames at a home in Westfield on April 9th. Public safety spokesperson Shannon Moss said the fire may have started in a barn, but the official cause is still under investigation. One person has been released from the hospital after fire damage to a building that houses a cafe in Wilton. The fire Sunday evening caused damage to the back of Chaos Coffee Cafe on Main Street with smoke and water damage, leaving the rest of the building uninhabitable. A female tenant was treated at the hospital for smoke inhalation and released. Investigators say the fire was accidental and appears to have started from a coffee roaster in the cafe's kitchen. And now your latest AccuWeather forecast from meteorologist Joe Lundberg.
3: More clouds and sun today and much cooler than yesterday. A couple of showers around. There can even be a few rumbles of thunder. The high 66 to 70. Partly to mostly cloudy tonight with a stray shower, mainly early, though 48. For tomorrow, some sun followed by clouds and even cooler with a couple of showers in the afternoon. High 60. Rain follows tomorrow night.
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4: ABC News, I'm Sherry Preston. The Pentagon accuses Iran of ceasefire violations after Kuwait came under a missile attack. It's the latest flare-up of fighting threatening ongoing ceasefire negotiations. Inflation up in April, personal spending down.
5: The drop was not dramatic, about a tenth of a percent from month to month. At the same time, personal spending rose by about $114 billion. The major driver of the increase, according to federal data, was the soaring cost of energy, specifically gasoline, which was up nearly 29%.
4: ABC's Jim Ryan. The Supreme Court has ruled in favor of a black death row inmate from Mississippi who claims there was racial bias in the makeup of the jury that convicted him for his role in the killing of a grocery store owner. There was only one black juror on the case. Overwhelming favorite Yannick Sinner is out of the French Open in the second round. His 30-match winning streak broken amid searing heat. France, one of several European countries battling an extreme heat wave. This is ABC News.
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7: From ABC News, I'm Sherry Preston. The government reporting today that a key inflation gauge has risen to its highest level in 3 years. The Commerce Department says it jumped to 3.8% in April, inflation that is, compared to a year ago. In addition to higher gas prices, Americans are paying more for clothing, electricity, and groceries. ABC's Rebecca Jarvis has more on another report on what that means for American families.
8: This new report from the New York Fed shows what they call a remarkable rise in food insecurity, especially among those living paycheck to paycheck, and it's especially troubling because it impacts those with young children. Between late 2025 and early 2026, there was a sharp rise in households reporting that they had to skip meals, use food banks, and rely on SNAP benefits or dip into savings to cover their groceries, which are now 2.9% more expensive than a year ago.
7: Oil prices up again today as fighting in the Middle East continues. The U.S. hitting Iran, Iran hitting Kuwait. All as talks over ceasefires remain on shaky ground. ABC's Ian Pannell has more from the region.
9: Iran is still saying it's not willing to make any concessions on its nuclear program. It knows full well what impact it's having on the world economy, what impact it's having domestically in terms of opinion polls and ratings for President Trump, and the impact on domestic consumers. And it knows, or it certainly thinks, that it can wait out its own economic misery. Now, that's an open question. How long can it endure what is a disastrous economic situation inside Iran?
7: The Supreme Court has ruled in favor of a black death row inmate from Mississippi who claims there was racial bias in the makeup of the jury that convicted him for his role in the killing of a grocery store owner. There was only one black juror on the trial. Overwhelming favorite Jannik Sinner out of the French Open in the second round. His 30-match winning streak broken amid searing heat. France, one of several European countries, battling an extreme heat wave. This is ABC News.
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13: 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A man was shot and injured by New Hampshire State Police near the Maine border. The New Hampshire Attorney General's office says police were called to an address in Milton, New Hampshire yesterday, where they said a man had barricaded himself inside of his vehicle with what appeared to be a handgun. The man was injured and taken to the hospital, but his condition as well as his identity have not been released. The shooting is being investigated by New Hampshire authorities. Investigators looking for answers after the fatal explosion and fire at the Robbins Lumber Mill in Searsmont. This week, a preliminary report said the incident, which killed firefighter Andrew Cross and injured 12 others, was accidental. Steve Kinatek is a fire safety expert at Worcester Polytechnic Institute, who says it's possible firefighters may have gotten too close to a silo before it exploded.
14: I think in this case, the risk of an explosion was very real.
13: The report says the blast originated from a mechanism underneath the silo, igniting sawdust and other particles, which created a destructive fireball. And Maine's Ethics Commission voting Wednesday to investigate Republican candidate for Governor Bobby Charles over a website targeting his opponent, Ben Midgley. The vote comes after a complaint alleging the website MidgleyExposed.com contains a false statement claiming the site is not paid for by any candidate or candidate's committee. The Midgley campaign says a consultant with Charles was behind the website. The Charles campaign denied the claim, saying a $50 expenditure used to link the consultant to the site was reimbursement for a different domain. And now your latest AccuWeather forecast from meteorologist Joe Lundberg.
15: More clouds and sun today and much cooler than yesterday. A couple of showers around. There can even be a few rumbles of thunder. The high 66 to 70. Partly to mostly cloudy tonight with a stray shower, mainly early, though 48. For tomorrow, some sun followed by clouds and even cooler with a couple of showers in the afternoon, high 60. Rain follows tomorrow night.
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17: It's Chuck, Mike, and Tucker with you here. And as we kick things off, stocks finding their feet a little bit. The Dow is up 20 points. The S&P now up 34 points. NASDAQ composite up 153 points. So about a 0.5% for the S&P and NASDAQ. Pretty much flat on the Dow. This on the back of a report that dropped at around 10:15 Eastern from Axios, with the headline, U.S. and Iran reach deal but need Trump's final approval, officials say. So that's the headline. I'm going to read just what's here. It's worth reading. U.S. and Iranian negotiators have reached an agreement on a 60-day memorandum of understanding to extend the ceasefire and launch negotiations on Iran's nuclear program. But President Trump has yet to give it his final approval. Two U.S. officials and a regional source involved in the mediation efforts tell Axios. The signing of the MOU would be the most significant diplomatic breakthrough since the war started, but a final agreement that tackles Trump's nuclear demands would still require further intensive negotiations. U.S. officials said the deal terms were mostly agreed to as of Tuesday, but both sides still need to get approval from senior leadership. The U.S. officials claimed the Iranians later came back and said they had the necessary approvals and were prepared to sign, but Iran has not confirmed that. The U.S. negotiators briefed Trump on the details of the final deal, but he did not immediately sign off. Quote, the president relayed to the mediators he wants a couple days to think about it. So, a few things to take away from this. Number one, it sounds like any potential signing is at least a couple days away.
18: Meaning the weekend. Yep.
17: Number two, there's no confirmation of any of this from Iran. And obviously, like, as we've seen through the last 6 weeks, there's kind of this game of telephone that goes on where, quite honestly, sure seems like the mediators are telling one side exactly what they want to hear and then the other side exactly what they want to hear, and maybe something's getting lost in the middle. It feels like that might have been the case a few times the last month or two. So, I am hopeful that something gets done here because I just see the economic consequences building for every day that it does not. The best time to have a deal signed would be yesterday, but today would be good. In terms of these specifics and like what actually ends up being in this, none of us know right now. So I and quite honestly, like for our show and our place, like we're concerned with the economic stuff here. I don't know that I'm going to be able to speak definitively on like, well, this is good for like the. I don't know. But what does matter to us on like this show is, hey, do you have stuff start flowing through Hormuz so that the world economy is no longer disrupted? And we'll see if this gets across the finish line. We've said that a lot for the last 7 weeks now.
18: Yeah.
17: And forgive me if I just sound a little jaded, because even in the last week, there have been three separate instances where we've been told a deal is hours away, and those hours have come and gone, and it hasn't gotten there. So I'm just, it's not that I'm skeptical that a deal will ever get done. It's more just that I've seen like this exact story several times in the last week.
18: Right.
17: And I just need confirmation before I can really get excited about anything.
18: In the meantime, gas prices have moved down. Oil prices have moved down a bit. We were as high as $110 a barrel. We're now down in the $90 a barrel range, a little bit below as of this announcement. Gas prices back to $4.43 a gallon. That's down from $4.56 a week ago. So, you know, some movement here and there. I continue to get the questions, you know, from people that, you know, hey, we're energy independent in the United States. Why are we even feeling this? And you know, I know it's a very basic economic question, but I think people do ask it pretty frequently. Like, sure. I keep hearing that we produce more than enough oil for the U.S. to consume. And the answer remains that it's a global market and a global commodity. And if you're ExxonMobil and if you're producing that barrel of oil, you can choose to sell it to, pardon me, the refinery here in the United States for $90 a barrel. You can choose to ship it across the globe and sell. I know it's a lot more than that for immediate delivery, but you can choose to ship it across the globe to India for a heck of a lot more. And right now, the market is dictating that you can make a much bigger profit by sending that thing to Singapore or India or many other places across the globe.
17: I do want to just hone in on one thing. When we talk about energy independence, we're not energy independent from an oil perspective. The U.S. in terms of refined product needs somewhere in the ballpark of 20 million barrels of oil per day. We produce around 13.5. That still is, you know, double what it was 15, 20 years ago in terms of our production. The biggest thing is we produce by far the most natural gas out of any country in the world, with huge exports there. So from the perspective of, hey, overall energy, like when you think about actual energy in terms of, you know, basically like the heat energy that's released by the products that you sell, we are a net exporter there, but a big chunk of that comes from nat gas, where we just produce more than we need, quite honestly.
18: Right.
17: So that's
18: again the better position than a place like Singapore, where you import 95% of the nat gas that you use to heat your utility system or to power your utility system. But it does not mean that we, you know, what it more likely means is that the United States and a few other wealthy energy independent nations won't be subject to shortages, but will be price takers at the pump and with oil to heat your home and everything else.
17: Let's take a quick break here. When we come back, let's do a little bit of trivia next.
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1: 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Tomorrow we're going to be wrapping up the week with some more coffee and politics. We'll be chatting about the new UNH poll that was released on Wednesday and the avalanche of negative ads now hitting in the gubernatorial race. 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
0: As we know, every month has a birthstone associated with it. Some months have multiple birthstones, like June and August, which have three each. May only has one birthstone associated with it. So our trivia question today is simply, what is the birthstone for the month of May? Once again, what is the birthstone for the month of May? Be the fifth person today to text us at 617-362-1385 with the correct answer, along with the keyword trivia, and you win a Financial Exchange Show t-shirt. Once again, the fifth correct response to text us to the number 617-362-1385.

0: want it to be? What do you need it to look like for AI?
1: And then you got to fire it, which takes all that gas that you don't have right now.
0: No, you got to dry it slowly first to prevent cracking. Because if it dries too fast, it's going to crack. Hmm. Then you've got to do the firing. You got to get up to 1,650 degrees.
2: And preheat that oven early.
0: Yeah, Tucker, get it fired up. Let's get that puppy warming. And then...
3: Kitchen's on fire.
0: No, then you've got to glaze it. Okay. And then you got to fire the glaze. Now, for this one, you need a heat of about 2,200 degrees.
1: Again, this seems really difficult to do with an energy shortage.
0: And then you got to cool it slowly, not too fast.
1: Yeah.
0: You don't want to just, you know, put it out in the snow or anything like that. You got to let that porcelain cool delicately and slowly.
1: Stainless steel toilets are going to be back in vogue now, just like prisons. Porcelain was fine. Too expensive.
0: It's fine with me. You're just sitting on the thing. Like, I don't really care. You know,
3: as
0: like,
3: long as it flushes, I don't care.
0: Yeah, just make it go down. In any case, this is at some point, as I've said before, this is all going to become problematic because semiconductor cycles always end the same way. I refuse to believe that we've entered the one time in history where we will always need exponentially more semiconductors than the year before.
1: Right.
0: For now, we may. For next year, we may. For the year after, we may. I don't know. But it's not going to be forever because the other piece, there's only so much money to go around to actually buy this stuff. It's not like AI is going to create more dollars just for us to spend on more AI. So at some point, this will become problematic. I don't know when that is, to be honest. But at some point, this is going to be an issue. Speaking of issues, Google employee charged with insider trading on Polymarket. Guys, I got to be honest. These prediction markets are a real problem.
1: So here's what this guy was doing. He's an internal Google employee, and every year they have their year in search stuff where, you know, they tell you what were the most popular search categories for the year. And this guy seemingly knew what the answers were and bet a whole bunch of money and wagered $2.7 million on bets about what the year in search results would be. And here is, you know, beyond the insider trading piece of it, the fundamental problem. Prior to 3 years ago, if you knew this information, Chuck, would you know how to bet on Google stock because of it?
0: No, you couldn't do anything with it.
1: Today, you can make a $2.7 million wager on Polymarket and come out in the green and, you know, make a whole bunch of money on it in a way that no casino was taking your bet on this. This did not exist a few years ago, and this is going to continue to be massively problematic, and there's just no good way to police it.
0: I'm curious how they placed that bet. He said they said that he did it on 25 separate bets tied to this. Tucker, I'm not a sports gambler.
1: Who's taking the other side?
0: But I'm... No, it's not even who's taking the other side. My understanding is if you try to make a large bet on something very niche on a sports book, they won't let you. They've got very, like, limited maximums for, like, you know, prop bets on how many three-pointers...
2: Sure, it depends on the book, but yeah.
0: You know, like, because they want to avoid obvious manipulation of these markets and losing money to someone who has insider information.
1: Well, remember that the house isn't the other side of this bet, so I'm just not sure they care.
0: But they have to be at a certain point, because at the moment this guy's placing this bet, I'm guessing that the market for the Google year and search term is not big enough for him to place 100K at once, which you'd have to do 25 times. Like, these are not particularly liquid markets.
1: Yeah. I don't know where the other side of this, the money is coming from.
0: So they got to warehouse it at the beginning in order to, and then, like, sell it off to someone who wants the other side of it. And I'm kind of surprised that they're willing to take that risk in warehousing it for that period.
1: Anyway, the individual who allegedly did this will be, you know, tried and probably go to jail, but this is just getting crazy now.
0: Let's take a quick break. When we return, we've got Wall Street Watch and the trivia answer next.
4: 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Maine's Ethics Commission voting to investigate Republican candidate for Governor Bobby Charles over a website targeting his opponent Ben Midgley. The commission's vote yesterday comes after a complaint alleging that the website MidgleyExposed.com contains a false statement claiming the site is not paid for by any candidate or candidate's committee. The Midgley campaign says a consultant with Charles was behind the website. The Charles campaign denied the claim, saying a $50 expenditure that was used to link the consultant to the site was for an entirely different domain. Police in Westbrook responded to two standoffs within 24 hours. Police said a 41-year-old man was taken into custody Friday morning in Hamlet Park following a standoff related to a domestic violence incident. A second standoff happened Saturday morning on Myrtle Street following another report of domestic violence. That suspect taken into custody after an hour. Their names have not been released. And fire departments have lost equipment while responding to the deadly explosion and fire at the Robbins Lumber Mill in Searsmont are getting help from Senator Susan Collins. Collins says she spoke with first responders from Searsmont and Morrill who lost equipment while responding to the scene.
5: I will be helping them with their grant applications and subsequently, if need be, a congressionally directed spending project. But right now, our focus is on the grant applications.
4: Collins says she helped enact a federal program after 9/11 that helps fire departments buy new equipment. And now your latest AccuWeather weather forecast from meteorologist Joe Lundberg.
6: More clouds and sun today and much cooler than yesterday. A couple of showers around. There can even be a few rumbles of thunder. The high 66 to 70. Partly to mostly cloudy tonight with a stray shower, mainly early, though 48. For tomorrow, some sun followed by clouds and even cooler with a couple of showers in the afternoon. High 60. Rain follows tomorrow night.
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7: ABC News, I'm Sherry Preston. A new report from the Commerce Department shows inflation rising at a 3.8% rate from a year ago at this time. The price of gas, groceries, clothing, and electricity all up. Another new economic report, this from the New York Fed, shows how much some are struggling as others continue getting richer. ABC's Rebecca Jarvis takes a look.
8: Some of the financial pain is masked by the growing wealth in this country, which is brought on by a booming stock market and increasing home values. Those Americans who own stocks and homes, they feel richer and they're spending still, and that's propping up the economy, while millions of Americans are struggling just to afford food after years of inflation and now those rising gas prices.
7: Gas prices up as a result of the war in Iran, which started 3 months ago. The ceasefire on shaky ground as U.S. strikes Iranian targets and Iran fires on Kuwait. 16 students killed during a fire at a boarding school in Kenya. This is ABC News.
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4: Breaking news last hour after Axios reported that the U.S. and Iran have reached an agreement on a 60-day deal to extend the ceasefire and launch negotiations on Iran's nuclear program, but President Trump has yet to give his final approval. Once again, that report per Axios. Right now, the Dow is flat. S&P 500 up about a half a percent. NASDAQ up 0.2%. Russell 2000 is up 0.4%. 10-year Treasury yield down 2 basis points at 4.46%. And oil up just over 1% higher, trading right around $89 a barrel. Some merger news in the casino space this morning, where Caesars Entertainment agreed to be bought by Frutita Entertainment in a $5.7 billion deal. Meanwhile, Cloud data platform provider Snowflake is rallying 36% after it raised its full-year outlook and agreed to a $6 billion deal with Amazon. Elsewhere, Salesforce logged higher profit in sales in the first quarter. However, its revenue outlook for the current quarter is slightly disappointed. The stock is still up by 0.5%. Dollar Tree rallying 18% after the discount retailer beat expectations and impressed with its full-year guidance. Best Buy rallying 16% after it beat estimates for its latest quarter, where its comparable sales were up 2% year-over-year. And after today's closing bell, more earnings on the way, where Costco and Dell Technologies will post their results. I'm Tucker Silva, and that is Wall Street Watch. And in the previous segment, we asked you the trivia question: what is the birthstone for the month of May? That would be Emerald. And Eric from Woodstock, Georgia is our winner today. Watching the show on YouTube is our winner, taking home a Financial Exchange Show t-shirt. And we play trivia every day here on the Financial Exchange. 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
5: Couple things. Number one, do you know how many states have a Woodstock in them?
6: 30.
5: 22.
6: That's close.
5: Next, Tucker, you mentioned Frutita Entertainment is buying Caesars.
4: Yes.
5: Can we talk about the portfolio that Frutita Entertainment now owns?
4: I'll be honest, I haven't heard of them until this morning.
5: So, are you familiar with Tillman Frutita?
4: No.
5: Owns the Houston Rockets.
4: Yes.
5: Okay.
4: I know the Houston Rockets.
5: So that is part of this, along now with Caesars. Golden Nugget, those casinos?
4: Yep.
5: Also in there.
4: Good spot.
5: The other piece that's just fascinating that's wrapped up in this as well, Landry's, who most people like don't know what that is. They're a restaurant group, much like a...
6: My wife worked at a Landry's once.
5: So...
4: Never heard of it.
5: The restaurants that they own, again, it's kind of like a... who's the big publicly traded one? Darden.
6: Yeah.
5: It's that type of setup. Del Frisco's, Chart House, Morton's, the Palm, bunch of steakhouses, and then Bubba Gump Shrimp Company, Houlihan's, they're who own it now, Rainforest Cafe. This is, again, it's kind of a weird company that is going to own Caesars, the Houston Rockets, and the Rainforest Cafe all under one umbrella. It's kind of wild. Like, you could have a night where you'd be like, hey, let's do the Frutita night. We're going to go to the Rockets game, and then we're going to go to the Rainforest Cafe for dinner, and then we're going to stay at the Golden Nugget.
6: I mean, go to Morton's instead, but yeah.
5: Well, I mean, yeah, but, you know, whatever you want to do. Piece in the Wall Street Journal trying to... Okay, actually, we got two pieces here that really... Tucker, when I saw these this morning, I was like, oh, Tucker's doing his thing.
6: The K? Or the...
5: The G.
6: Yeah.
5: First, 1 million new car buyers are gone and they're not coming back soon. I don't know what that means.
7: They're not coming back.
6: They're dead.
7: They're gone.
6: They're dead.
5: The cars are still being sold. Like, being like, oh, prices are too high for these people to buy it. Like, I know, I understand that. But that's like saying, hey, because car prices aren't $8, there weren't 200 million cars sold this year. Like, they're still selling the cars they're making. So I just don't know what to do with this. It just seems like useless fear-mongering. The other piece that bothered me, Ed Yardeni, who, again, I like Yardeni's data. His whole shtick is he's always bullish on American stocks, which, look, in the last 15 years, like, how could you say there's anything wrong with that? But he's saying that the economy is not K-shaped, it's G-shaped. And I'm sorry, Ed, we can't do letter shapes for the economy anymore. We can't do numbers, we can't do symbols. Sometimes you just got to use more descriptive things than, like, the economy looks like this letter. Because I don't even understand what the G-shape means, because he's basically saying, hey, parents are helping their kids to spend money on houses and stuff. Why is that shaped like a G?
6: No, it's an Arial G instead of a Times New Roman G.
0: Is it a lowercase G?
5: I prefer a serif on my G's. I don't want a sans serif font.
6: Do it in Wingdings. You'll figure it out, all right?
5: So I don't know what to do with a G-shaped economy, so I'm just going to do absolutely nothing with it.
6: Yeah, I don't know what to do with all of these stories about the shape of the economy. Or, again, a million potential new car buyers did not just die off. I don't know how you're getting to that piece of information. One piece that, again, is being put out there to scare people, I think, more than anything else, as we like to do.
5: I don't think this part's scary enough, actually.
6: So more workers are raiding their 401ks as average balances fall. So first things first, average balances fell as of March 31st. The stock market was down. Balances fell because the stock market was down.
5: Yes.
6: We're done with that story.
5: Yes. The stock market has gone up since then.
6: The pace of hardship withdrawals, they're up. Year over year, they're up to 2.5%. But they were at 2.3% last year. So let's not go freaking out quite yet. The share of workers with an outstanding loan at the end of by the end of the first quarter was 19.2%. Again, we're at 18.8 at the end of a year ago. So I think there's some indications that there's a little bit more stress in the workers' lives right now, generally speaking. I think Fidelity's got some pretty good insight on this. But I will also point out the average contribution rate to a 401k, this includes both your contributions plus your employers, went up to 14.4%. It's the highest on record.
5: So I need to get some better data on that piece. That's the one I had a question about, because that does not include employees who aren't contributing.
6: Right. Yeah, if you don't have a 401k, then you're not counting.
5: Either you don't have one, or you're, you know, at the plan but you're not contributing, mm-hmm. like you're not included as a contributor.
6: Right.
5: So that piece matters too, and yep. we still have, I think it's somewhere in the ballpark, like 20% of Americans aren't covered by a workplace plan. Right. And even of the ones that are covered, I think about 20% of those don't contribute.
6: These days with auto-enrollment and auto-step-ups, I think that a lot more of them are getting covered these days. Yeah. I think that number has been shrinking. But there's a lot of good news when it comes to the way that we have now set up the 401k system. I love the idea of auto-contribution, auto-enrollment, and annual automatic step-ups. But we are seeing some of the negative ramifications here, too, because what it's clearly leading to is people funneling too much money into their 401k, and believe it or not, that is a thing, right?
5: Really? 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
6: it can be a thing to put too much into your 401k. 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
5: Mike, what do you got for Stock Roulette?
6: 42% of homeowners say insurance costs have gone up a lot. And I don't debate this. Estimates, well, according to the BLS, homeowners insurance is up about 7.2% year over year. According to a new survey by the Pew Research Center,
14: They're saying that, well, sorry, they're the ones that said that 42% are say it's going up. But according to a published report by the Consumer Federation of America, between 2021 and 2024, homeowners insurance rates are up 24%. My question is, what is the benefit of a Pew Research study asking adults whether or not they feel like homeowners insurance has gone up a lot? We measure this stuff.
5: Right.
14: We can just tell you whether or not homeowners insurance has gone up rather than asking, let's see, 3,524 U.S. adults whether or not they feel bad about the fact that insurance rates have gone up.
5: Yeah, I don't think anyone here's my question. Who are the 58% of people who said that they haven't gone up a lot?
14: Yeah. According to that same group that did the study, most homeowners are exposed to this. Over that 2021 to 2024 time frame, premiums increased in 95% of U.S. zip codes. So everybody has seen their premiums go up. It's a matter of how much. The causes are obvious. Inflation costs, rebuilding costs are all through the roof. We've seen more disasters over that same time period that have resulted in losses. The more interesting study that I see, though, is how state regulations play out and what that actually leads to. So what researchers have found is that homeowners insurance rates in less regulated states, when they experience increases, so due to insurance losses in highly regulated states, those less regulated states see their premiums go up. So if California has a whole bunch of wildfires, oftentimes you will see, I'm going to choose New Hampshire here because I think they have a relatively low touch regulatory environment for their insurance companies, their rates get boosted through the roof because that insurance company can't really raise rates much in California. So what do? They make up the profit elsewhere. And so that piece I found interesting. It has not really happened the other way around, right? You don't see disaster in New Hampshire causing rates to increase a whole lot in Florida, for example.
5: I want to talk about what Robinhood announced yesterday, which is that they are unveiling AI agents that can be instructed to rebalance portfolios, monitor themes, or execute trading strategies automatically.
14: Yeah. They also, for some reason, are talking about how they can use these same AI agents to complete purchases for you of, like, retail goods using your credit card. So,
5: yes.
14: Hey, I want to buy this, wait until it goes on sale, and then just buy it for me. And, yeah.
5: So, I can tell you a couple things about this.
14: Okay.
5: Number one, there are a whole bunch of plaintiff lawyers that are just licking their chops right now. Because you know that someone's going to do something stupid after signing up for this and then sue Robinhood for doing something stupid. And Robinhood's going to say, well, you signed this agreement, you know, indemnifying us from any responsibility from what your AI agent.
14: Which you do, by the way. So
5: I'm sure you will.
14: I did read I went and pulled the terms of service and looked at them. And it's very clear that if your AI chatbot executes a trade that you wouldn't have done, you are fully liable for it. No ifs, ands, or buts.
5: Either way, there's going to be lawsuits because
14: no
5: of
14: doubt.
5: This. The other piece that I know is that if there is one way that you can consistently make money in the trading business, it is by making money just handling that flow instead of trying to make money buying low and selling high. And the reason why Robinhood wants agents trading is because it's going to mean more trading activity on their platform
14: no doubt.
5: More revenue for them.
14: Yes.
5: Like the cost of them operating an agent is going to be negligible compared to what they can make from the extra flow they get from that agent trading when you would not be.
14: Right.
5: And it's not going to inherently produce better outcomes for traders because you're still telling it what to do. It's just it's doing it for you instead of you doing it yourself. And I get it. Like, Robinhood's going to make, you know, a boatload more money because of this, I bet. But I'm not sure it leads to any better outcomes for people.
14: Here's another question that I was thinking about. So one of the big risks that researchers have identified with these models is, you know, once you put your information into them, it's pretty clear in a lot of cases that that information's out there and, you know, the models are training on it and it can potentially be discovered and hacked into and used in all different ways. If I'm currently trading on Robinhood and I'm not using an AI model, then I know whatever it is that I've personally researched, and I don't know, you know, what the next Robinhood trader is planning on doing.
5: Sure.
14: If I and a whole bunch of other traders feed our plans into an AI model, what happens, like, that
5: AI... I know that Robinhood won't trade against me.
14: Well, Robinhood may trade against me, but that AI model suddenly has non-public information. Right? If the AI model potentially knows what all of these other traders are planning to execute, then that's material non-public information, and I really wonder how that's going to all work. I mean,
5: well, let's...
14: perhaps the AI model has trained itself pretty well, but and I'm not talking about a retail customer, but, you know, let's say that we're one of those, you know, big market makers is using the same model.
5: Citadel.
14: And suddenly has their trades lined up into this thing, and the AI model that's servicing Charlie's account suddenly kind of looks at that and says, okay, there's a big demand coming for the XYZ security. Is it really well trained enough to know not to trade on that inside information?
5: Any source of alpha is non-public information.
14: Yeah.
5: The illegal kind to trade on is material non-public information.
14: Right.
5: Like information from public companies where you know X and blah, blah, blah. But any source of alpha is private information that, like, you have, like, a model for this and that. It's like, there's no problem with that. But the question that I think
14: the one that I think about is if the AI model knows that an executive at a company is trying to unload a bunch of their shares because they're using the AI model to trade it, and then executes your trade based on that knowledge, that's material non-public information.
5: But they wouldn't, like, a senior person wouldn't be able to do that. They've got lockups and disclosures anyways.
14: Yeah.
5: So I'm not sure that's a piece. But the question that I would have is, okay, I'm telling this model, here's how I want to trade. How do I know that, like, the metadata from that model, not me, but, hey, how do I know that my plan isn't being sold to some other broker who wants to take the other side of that trade?
14: Yeah.
5: I don't know what you're going to do with it.
14: Yeah. It's going to end very messily, but it's not very predictable how that's going to happen.
5: What's going to end up happening is this, like... It's going to be wild when AI actually ends up killing the internet because no one trusts it anymore.
14: Yeah. Yeah.
5: Like, it's going to be one of two places. This is going to go like streaming did. Everyone's going to be like, oh, this is the golden age. It's so easy. Look at how cheap it is to do all this stuff. And then 10 years from now, it's going to be like, the internet died. Oh, well, we saw it coming here. Let's take a quick break. For the rest of the day, we'll be back tomorrow
14: for Good Friday show. Not Good Friday, but a Friday show that will be good.
5: Well, it'll be okay. We can't promise good, but tomorrow will be okay-ish. We'll see you then.
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24: From ABC News, I'm Michelle Franzen. New data signaling the economic strain for Americans due to the ongoing conflict with Iran and rising oil and gas prices. The Commerce Department figures show inflation is up 3.8% from this time last year. Costs for the basics, food, gas, utilities, and other things eating away at budgets. A separate report finding more Americans are going hungry now than at the height of the pandemic. Here's ABC's Rebecca Jarvis.
25: This new report from the New York Fed shows what they call a remarkable rise in food insecurity, especially among those living paycheck to paycheck, and it's especially troubling because it impacts those with young children. Between late 2025 and early 2026, there was a sharp rise in households reporting that they had to skip meals, use food banks, and rely on SNAP benefits or dip into savings to cover their groceries, which are now 2.9% more expensive than a year ago.
24: Treasury Secretary Scott Bessent says he's confident the economy can bounce back when a deal with Iran is secured. Bessent also announcing new sanctions on Iran's Persian Gulf Strait Authority. That manages the passage through the Strait of Hormuz. The U.S. accusing Iran of ceasefire violations by targeting Kuwait. Iran also claiming the U.S. is violating the ceasefire deal. ABC's Ian Pannell has more.
26: Iran is still saying it's not willing to make any concessions on its nuclear program. It knows full well what impact it's having on the world economy, what impact it's having domestically in terms of opinion polls and ratings for President Trump, and the impact on domestic consumers. And it knows, or it certainly thinks, that it can wait out its own economic misery. Now, that's an open question. How long can it endure what is a disastrous economic situation inside Iran?
24: The Supreme Court today ruling in favor of a black death row inmate from Mississippi who claims there was racial bias in the makeup of the jury that convicted him for his role in the killing of a grocery store owner. There was only one black juror on that trial. You're listening to ABC News.
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8: 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The state ballot initiative to ban transgender athletes from girls' sports in Maine is headed to the courts. This week, Maine Secretary of State Shenna Bellows declared the ballot initiative invalid after identifying issues with thousands of signatures, including some which she says were forged. Maine Republican State Representative Laura Libby has been an outspoken critic of allowing trans athletes in girls' sports.
9: Maine voters deserve to have the opportunity to vote on this measure to make their voices heard. We know that the vast majority of Mainers across party lines believe that biological males, that boys, should not be participating in girls' sports.
8: The group behind the initiative Protect Girls Sports in Maine says it's appealing Bella's decision and that the issue should be left to the courts. Maine's Ethics Commission has voted to investigate Republican candidate for Governor Bobby Charles over a website targeting his opponent, Ben Midgley. The vote yesterday comes after a complaint alleging the website MidgleyExposed.com contains a false statement claiming the site is not paid for by any candidate or candidate's committee. The Midgley campaign says a consultant with Charles was behind the site. The Charles campaign denied the claim, saying a $50 expenditure used to link the consultant to the site was for a different domain. Senator Susan Collins reiterating the need for President Trump to seek congressional approval for the war in Iran. Senator Collins said Wednesday the administration was flouting the War Powers Act.
10: So I voted to cease hostilities in the hope that that would encourage the negotiations that are now ongoing.
8: Collins says Trump had discretionary powers in the first 60 days of the conflict, but needs to seek congressional approval after that. And those sweltering hot days we saw earlier this week are in the rear view with more unsettled and cooler weather in store. AccuWeather meteorologist Joel Lundberg tells us that trend won't break for a while.
11: It's a pattern that just doesn't show any sign of ending anytime soon. So days of warmth where we can get to 80 or better are going to be very, very few and far between for at least the next 2 or 3 weeks.
8: He says the hottest days of the summer with temps in the 80s and high humidity will probably hit in July and August. And now your latest AccuWeather forecast for meteorologist Joel Lundberg.
12: More clouds than sun today and much cooler than yesterday. A couple of showers around. There can even be a few rumbles of thunder. The high 66 to 70. Partly to mostly cloudy tonight with a stray shower, mainly early, though 48. For tomorrow, some sun followed by clouds and even cooler with a couple of showers in the afternoon. High 60. Rain follows tomorrow night.
8: The next high tide at Portland Harbor is 10:22 tonight. I'm Frankie Azzarata, News Radio WGAN.
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39: Hello, hello, hello, hello, hello. It's me again. That's right. It's Grace Curley. And it is Friday, Junior. A very exciting Friday, Junior, because tomorrow, at the end of the week, we're ending the week with my birthday bash, and you still have time to get tickets. 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We got a cake from Montilio's. We got food from Mortadella Head. It's going to be a 10 out of 10. And we got stolen pens from the one and only Howie Carr. I mean, really, what more could a girl ask for on her 34th birthday? Such a treat, and I want to celebrate it with you, so make sure if you've been on the fence about it, today's the day. Go to GraceCurlyShow.com, get those tickets. We also have a lot of news to get through today. I, of course, Taylor, if you had to look at all the stories bubbling up today, which one would you look at and say that's the one Grace wants to start with?
0: Definitely the Jill Biden story.
39: Yeah, I just love the Biden family because for me, there's so much to unpack. There's so much wrong with this group of people. And I don't say that coming from a judgmental place. I'm like fascinated by it. I'm fascinated by every decision that these people make. And if you missed it, Jill Biden's got a book coming out.
1: Dr. B.
39: That's not going to be included in your goodie bag only because it comes out June 2nd. If we were able to get advance copies, trust me, birthday party attendees, you'd be getting a copy of this. So she's got a book coming out. I don't know how many books she's written. I'm sure it's like her third or fourth book. And as far as the Biden family goes, they're cranking out these books like it's canvas, you know, artwork with concentric circles on it. They are just, or home videos from Hunter Biden. They are a book machine. They're just a book machine. And they won't work for nobody but you. And there's no, nothing stops them. Like, it doesn't matter if nobody wants the books, if nobody reads the books, if nobody buys the books. They don't care. This is what they love to do. They're passionate about writing these books. And so Jill Biden's got this book out. Now she's got to get people interested in it. I don't know if it's like something where she's, you know, waiting to get the big check and there's got to be a certain amount of copies bought. And so now she's starting to reflect. And she's changing her story yet again. Dr. B, our former Surgeon General, the talented, the wicked Jill Edith Wilson Biden.
1: Teacher, what do you see?
39: And I should actually start the show, kick off this Thursday program with an apology to Edith Wilson. Because I was one of the people who made that comparison quite a bit, Taylor. And there are a couple things I look back on, and I've talked to Taylor about this, things I've said on the radio before that I wish I could take back. Not a lot, a handful of things. And that's going to be one of them. Because to the late Edith Wilson, I compared Jill Biden to you, and that was unfair to you. I didn't realize just how diabolical this woman is, and your legacy does not deserve that. I've heard some things about you, Edith. Edie. I've heard some things. But even so, you didn't deserve to be compared to Jill. To
1: the
39: Jill.
1: The Boga does.
39: Because she is, she's up there for worst wife of the century. I mean, this lady, she starts off by trying to convince us all that Joe is sharp. And she's so adamant that we have to believe her. No one can keep up with him. Oh, Joe, he's the best. And she's carting him around. She's always pushing him forward. You always get the sense that she's kind of got a gun to his back and she's like moving him along. Keep going, old man. We gotta do this. We gotta do that. She's the handler. She's the brains. And I've read some of her work, so getting a little fast and loose with the camera.
2: My name is Joe Biden. I am Jill Biden's husband.
39: But she's the brains behind the operation. As much as we might be lacking in that department, that's the fact. And now she's promoting this book and she's talking about the debate. Now, this big debate, which was a real eye-opener for people who were determined to have their heads in the sand. Like, if you were determined to lie to people, you had to use that debate night as a pretend wake-up, Taylor. You had to use that debate night as a pretend eureka moment. Like, oh my gosh, did you guys, that was really different than what we've been seeing for the last few years. No, it's not. There's been plenty of video. I would actually argue that after the debate, because I was so ensconced in how far Biden had fallen over the years and how incompetent he was. I remember after watching the debate, I was like, well, Trump definitely won it, but do you think it's going to, how are they going to cover it? Like, I still wasn't sure that it was going to be, people were going to start telling the truth that night and saying he was terrible. I still was ready for the spin.
4: We finally beat Medicare.
39: I remember it being bad, and I remember watching it with my husband and thinking, and my husband is, you know, political enough, he follows stuff, but he's not like, you know, in the weeds of it. And he was a little taken aback. He was. You have it on the big screen and Biden's just
0: it was jaw-dropping.
39: Yeah.
0: I mean, we had all known, but it, I mean, for everybody to see it and at that extent, it was It was on display. I mean, it was behind glass, hung up in a museum. It was on display.
39: It was. Yeah, I think that was the part of it, Taylor, that was striking to me. It wasn't that I was surprised by his cognitive decline or like the state that he was in. It was more so just seeing him without the trappings and without all the handlers and without all of the things that had been propping him up. Not even that successfully, but just enough to get him through. To see him sitting there or standing there in such a vulnerable state with just the camera and a microphone, it was like, oof.
0: And this was after 9 days or so of preparation at Camp David. Supposedly preparation. We think it was mostly to get the dosage of whatever medication he was on correct.
39: Right. And then afterwards, that's when the George Clooney thing came out. That's when the ball really started to roll on, we got to get this guy out of here. This isn't going to work. Too many people have seen that the emperor has no clothes. And Jill, and I want to remind people of this because I think this is important in the context. Jill seemed very pleased with Joe Biden's debate performance. In fact, this is what she said right afterwards. This is cut two.
1: Joe, you did such a great job. You answered every question. You knew all the facts. And let me ask the crowd, what did Trump do? Why?
39: And that went viral the next morning because everyone was really uncomfortable by her and like by what she was trying to do. And it really felt like someone who was taking advantage of this old man. And I made an apology to Edith Wilson, but this isn't really an apology because I always thought she was right. But this is someone who I think deserves a lot of praise today and maybe an apology from the Biden camp, and that would be Rachel Campos Duffy. Early on in Biden's administration, she said, and I'm paraphrasing here, she said, this is a horrible wife. Like, the only person, Taylor, as you get older especially, you know, and you lose family members, you marry someone in the hopes that they're going to be the ones to shoot you straight. They're going to be the ones who have your back. They're going to be the ones that are always trying to make you look good or trying to protect you or trying to do the right thing by you. And she's a terrible wife because she wouldn't have even had him run. Forget the last time. Forget the dropout. She wouldn't have had him run originally in 2020 if she were even a halfway decent spouse. She wouldn't have done it. And Rachel Campos Duffy was completely destroyed. Like, Jill Biden's advisor or whoever came out and said, we demand an apology from Fox and from Rachel Campos Duffy. This is so inappropriate. To state the obvious, which is a normal, loving, caring spouse would not do this to their partner. And now, fast forward, Jill is saying this about debate night. This is cut one.
3: I wasn't horrified. I was frightened because I had never ever seen Joe like that before or since. Never.
4: Or since.
3: Yes.
4: Or no. You've never seen him like
3: never.
4: That?
3: No.
4: What happened?
3: I don't know what happened. I mean, as I watched it, I thought, oh my God, he's having a stroke. And it scared me to death.
39: Sorry, I'm only laughing because they were all pretending like he did a great job, and now we find out that she was watching and that's how bad she thought it was. Like, I thought it was bad, Taylor. I didn't think he had a stroke. I thought it was terrible. I thought it was a horrible debate performance, and I didn't think it was that bad that I thought he had a stroke. I just thought he's having a regular Biden night. But now she's saying, oh no, because now again she's onto a new lie. These are just lie, and this is the tricky thing. What a tangled web Jill Edith Biden weaves when we set out to deceive. That's all she's trying to do. So now the new lie is, oh, I thought it was a medical thing. I thought it was a medical thing. And here's where she gets so cute. And this is what cracks me up about this Biden family. It's not enough that they lied to us for the last 10 years. Longer, but you know, about these things for the last 10 years. That's not enough. And they're so arrogant that they think they got away with that. But now, when they finally have a moment where they're going to give you even like a morsel of truth, they're going to coat that morsel in more lies, which is, I never saw it before. That's a lie. I saw it that night and I haven't seen it since. Liar, pantsuit on fire. Oh yeah, this is like when someone gets caught shoplifting. It's like, oh, this is the first time I've ever done it. Oh, you don't say. The first time that Joe Biden had a complete mental breakdown like that just happened to be when all the cameras were on him during a debate. And it's never happened again.
5: That is false.
39: How dumb do you have to think everyone is to believe that? It's insulting. I don't care if you're a Democrat. I don't care if you're a Republican. I don't care if you're a Libertarian. It is insulting to your intelligence after what we just went through for 4 years of Joe Biden that she's continuing to lie to you and continuing to say, and I never saw it again. Oh, well, isn't that inconvenient? Talk about the most inconvenient stroke of all time. It happened during a debate, and then he was totally fine afterwards. So fine, in fact, you went to Waffle House after that debate performance. And then I go to, why are they doing this? Like, and the obvious answer, follow the money. You always have to follow the money here. But are they in, like, dire financial straits? Because you couldn't waterboard this information out of me. Unless I was on the brink of my house being foreclosed on, and I couldn't pick up a waitressing job somewhere, or I couldn't pick up a job like doing anything else where I could make money, you would not get this information out of me because it's so embarrassing and it's so telling about

0: It's just his bad timing, and he's fine, and he was fast, and he was sharp. And then she's out there saying this. I'm like, okay, forget it. I can't keep lying for these people. They're not even lying for themselves anymore. I'm gonna keep going with this lie that he was, you know, filling out equations on the walls of the White House when in reality he was getting lost in a closet with his face in a bowl of ice cream. And I'm going to be the idiot, the Baghdad Bob, who's still out there going, no, no, no. I'm calling up my publicist today or my publisher, and I'm saying, let's run it. Let's get the first honest book out about these people. You can call in. It's 844-500-4242. I just want to break this down. Like, what does it mean? What does it mean for Democrats? Does it even matter? Or does it really reestablish for people just how big of a lie and scandal this was, and how now they're kind of flaunting it in our faces? Like, that's what this says to me, Taylor, is that the fact that she's flipping on this now and being like, yeah, I know, it was really bad, I thought he had a stroke, that's a complete departure from what you were presenting us with. So now you're just admitting this was a giant cover-up. If I'm Democrats, I'm like, will you guys go away? Will you please go away? And they're all, Jill and Joe, you're ancient. Like, why can't you go away? I don't think it's Hunter. I know he has a lot of debts and stuff, but I don't think Jill likes Hunter. I think she hates him, actually. So I don't see her, you know, using this book money to help him out of his never-ending jams. So do they have no money saved? No money hidden in the Corvette? Like, what would it take? What kind of payday would it require for you to embarrass yourself like this, to ruin your own reputation? It wasn't in a great, you know, she didn't have a great reputation anyway, but yikes, though. This is something else. We'll take your calls on this. 844-500-4242. We'll be right back.
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6: Hey, Gabe, Democrats are still reckoning with that debate?
7: Yes, Tom, it was not even referenced in the recent DNC autopsy, and the issue of transparency is now threatening to loom over the midterms, particularly because her answer is so different from what we heard from top Democrats at the time.
8: Yeah.
6: Tom, Gabe Gutierrez at the White House.
8: Yeah, different response. So drastically different. It's almost like she's a massive liar. It's almost like she's been lying, and you have all been lying to us for so long. And I understand that the Bidens love money. I get that. Like, it's very understandable. But do they also have gambling problems? It's at a certain point, as Barack Obama said, at a certain point, you've made enough money. They are squeezing the juice out of this lemon. And at what cost? You're going to have no friends in D.C. No one's going to like you anymore. And you're tarnishing Joe Biden's legacy, whatever's left of that, and you're making yourself out to be the Wicked Witch of D.C.
9: Hello, I like money.
8: What have they done with all the money? They have been grifters for so long. They've written so many books. They've done so many things. Do they just spend it all? Like, is it all going, hey, you know, ice cream ain't cheap, especially when you're stopping at all these places. Another thing that my texters are pointing out, because you guys are so brilliant. I mean that sincerely. If you thought your husband was having a stroke, and you're a doctor, wink, wink, you go up there, you ask them to pause, you say, hey, we've got a medical emergency. Now, there's kind of two roads you can go.
10: You take him to a Waffle House after.
8: I was just going to say, it's one or the other. You either look at him and you say, I got to get up there. As the Surgeon General... And as the greatest
11: Dr. B,
8: Whoopi Goldberg has ever known, I got to get up there on that stage. Or, and this is why a lot of us who aren't in the medical world, like Jill, we don't understand this thought process, but I'm going to walk you through it as best I can, as just a layman. I think as a doctor, she was thinking, okay, he's having a stroke. Give him time. Let him finish up the debate. And then the smell of the waffles and the bacon and a trip to Waffle House will probably be just as good as a medical check-in, you know, is going to Walter Reed.
9: Chickens.
8: She really is far more concerned with political power and money than she has ever been about this man's well-being. he's a victim in all this. I'm going to say it. I know people aren't going to want to hear that because everyone hates Joe Biden. But the more I see this woman, I go, this is like spousal abuse. She makes Hillary Clinton look like a great wife, like a loving spouse.
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11: 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Anthropic's hiring process includes a culture interview to understand a candidate's values and worldview. 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Shares of Snowflake are surging today. The software maker gave a stronger-than-expected financial outlook for the year. 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Snowflake develops software that helps organize, analyze, and store corporate data in the cloud, and it's weaving artificial intelligence through its platform. On Wall Street, stocks are up. The Dow is up 0.1%. The S&P up 0.5%. The Nasdaq up 0.6%. Matt Piper, Bloomberg Radio.
12: ABC News, I'm Michelle Franzen. The ceasefire between the U.S. and Iran growing more fragile with each day, with no deal in sight. Each side now accusing the other of violating the truth. ABC's Ian Pannell is in Jerusalem with more.
13: The truth is this was the second round of strikes in about 48 hours, certainly second round that we've seen this week. You've also got escalation by Israel north of the border inside Lebanon, where there's supposed to be another ceasefire in place. And that's what everyone's talking about, accusing each other of violations of the ceasefire. And meanwhile, no progress towards this interim agreement.
12: Treasury Secretary Scott Bessent today announcing new sanctions against Iran, this time the agency controlling passage through the Strait of Hormuz. The continued blockade driving up oil and gas prices worldwide, with two new economic reports showing Americans are struggling with inflation on food, groceries, and rent. Another report from the New York Fed showing more Americans are dealing with hunger at levels higher than seen in the pandemic. This is ABC News.
14: 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A state ballot initiative to ban transgender athletes from competing in girls' sports in Maine is headed to court. This week, Maine Secretary of State Shenna Bell has declared the ballot initiative invalid after identifying issues with thousands of signatures, including some which she says were forged. Maine State Representative Laurel Libby has been an outspoken critic of allowing trans athletes to compete in girls' sports.
15: Maine voters deserve to have the opportunity to vote on this measure to make their voices heard. We know that the vast majority of Mainers across party lines believe that biological males, that boys, should not be participating in girls' sports.
14: The group behind the initiative Protect Girls' Sports in Maine says it's appealing Bella's decision and that the issue should be left to the courts. Authorities have identified the victim in a fatal fire in Aroostook County in April. Police say 70-year-old Richard Lawrence was found dead after firefighters extinguished the flames at a home in Westfield on April 9th. Public safety spokesperson Shannon Moss said the fire may have started in a barn, but the official cause is still under investigation. One person has been released from the hospital after fire damaged a building that houses a cafe in Wilton. The fire Sunday evening caused damage to the back of Chaos Coffee Cafe on Main Street, with smoke and water damage leaving the rest of the building uninhabitable. A female tenant was treated at the hospital for smoke inhalation and released. Investigators say the fire was accidental and appears to have started from a coffee roaster in the cafe's kitchen. And now your latest AccuWeather forecast from meteorologist Joe Lundberg.
16: More clouds and sun today and much cooler than yesterday. A couple of showers around. There can even be a few rumbles of thunder. The high 66 to 70. Partly to mostly cloudy tonight with a stray shower, mainly early, though 48. For tomorrow, some sun followed by clouds and even cooler with a couple of showers in the afternoon, high 60. Rain follows tomorrow night.
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8: I mean, who hasn't been here? You go into the doctor's office. You're running through your ailments. Doctor, tell me what to do. Well, the first thing I'm going to prescribe is a couple waffles from the Waffle House and maybe a side of bacon and a healthy amount of denial and just keep lying.
18: I'm hoping Dr. Jill becomes a Surgeon General. His wife.
19: Yeah, Joe Biden's
18: wife, because she's a hell of a doctor. She's an amazing doctor.
8: You know who's really glad that Biden didn't make her Surgeon General? Every stroke victim of the last, 4 years, every person who suffered a stroke, you would have been, whatever your treatment was, physical therapy, going to the doctor, you would have all been at the Waffle House. That would have been Dr. Jill's note to you. She would have been looking at it. Okay, I'm going to do continue to lie. That's number one. That's the first thing you got to do when you get home is just keep lying. And the second thing is just a bunch of waffles to the face. Sub out the ice cream bowls. We're doing Waffle House. This woman is terrible. And that brings us to our poll question, which is brought to you by Local Silver Mint, located in Ware, New Hampshire. Silver Dave will work with you directly, so contact him at localsilvermint.com. And it's a poll question. I'll also throw it out to the callers, 844-500-4242. What do we got, Taylor?
10: Today's poll question, which you can vote in at gracecurlyshow.com, is who is the most shameless Biden, Jill, Joe, or Hunter?
8: Hunter is definitely, I would say, it comes down to Hunter versus Jill for me. I don't think Joe, at this point, he's tried his best, but this is another race he's going to lose. He might actually just want to drop out before it even starts. He's very good at that. Jill and Hunter, which I think there's a level of humor to it, Taylor, because I do think they hate each other. That's something my mom's always said to me. She's like, I think he drives her crazy. Like, sometimes they'd be on the balcony or something watching the fireworks, and he would be there with his family, and you just got the sense. My womanly instinct was kicking in that, when he was even near her, she was bristling. She did not like him near her. So I think they hate each other, but they actually have a lot in common. They're both users. They're both extremely self-absorbed. And I think they're both narcissists. I think they both are just, it's all about them. And I didn't feel that way about Jill the entire time. It took me a while on her. He's a little bit more of an overt narcissist, but I think she's a covert one. She hides it all with the grandmother, and the books, and the children love the books. But it's all fake. It's all, it's a mask. Which is funny because she loved masks, but it's all a mask. Beneath it, she is a selfish, calculating, deceitful person who would sell anyone out. I mean, you think to yourself, if she's willing to do that to her husband, Joe, imagine working for this lady. This is how she treats her husband. This is how she treats her number one, the person she took a vow to be with in sickness and in health. This is how she treats him. Imagine how she's treating everybody else around her. Now, that's a story I'd like to hear. And something else I want to point out, we're not going to spend the whole show on this, but I got to throw this one out there too. Melania Trump has gotten more grief as first lady than any first lady in my memory. She's not on the cover of Vogue, and she's absolutely stunning. She gets a lot of jokes made about the fact that she doesn't really like Trump. She doesn't love him. She's a gold digger. If she were a gold digger, she sucks at that. Because if she were a good gold digger and she really hated him, she would have been out a long time ago, and she could have been like any of his other wives who seem to be very happy with whatever settlements or situations they have with Donald Trump. Because they... I know his first wife, Ivana, has passed, but Marla Maples, you don't catch these ladies saying anything bad about Trump post-marriage. So if she wanted to, she could have done that. She could have flown the coop a while ago and said, this isn't for me. By everything I'm seeing of Melania Trump, she does not like this life. She's very poised. She's very classy. But I don't think it's what she would have chosen, Taylor. I think she would have been much more happy taking care of her son, who she loves, and living the fabulous life that she had when she married Donald Trump, when he was beloved by everyone. You know, Rosa Parks, every celebrity known to man, like Trump was the guy, and that's who she married. And so this whole switch to the entire world, or a lot of the world, hating him, I think has been unnerving for her. I think the constant assassination attempts have been difficult for her, as you could imagine. And I don't think that she's someone who really enjoys this spotlight to this degree. She seems like a quiet person.
10: So 46% say Jill is the most shameless Biden. 32% say Hunter. 22% say Joe.
8: But the part of it that I think is so funny is, like, Jill was always made out to be, oh, she's such a good wife. And then you've got Melania here, who has stuck by Trump through the most chaotic. I don't think you could find a more chaotic person. I don't think you could find a person who'd be harder to be married to than Donald Trump. Like, he's... And even if it's nothing to do with personality, just the life that he is leading is scary. He's always everywhere. He's always getting into trouble. He's always tweeting everything. He's never avoiding controversy. He's dodging bullets. And Melania Trump has been, I don't know how you could claim anything else. She's been so loyal. She clearly loves this guy. And she gets made out to be the Wicked Witch, or like Cruella de Vil. And meanwhile, you've got Dr. Jill, who is... kicking her husband under the bus in hopes that it's going to prolong their time in the White House so that she can continue to get Vogue photo shoots and, you know, walk around as the queen bee. And this lady...
20: It's her. It's that
8: devil woman. Really? I want to tell that to the mainstream media. You got it mixed up. You got the wrong girl. The evil, wicked witch... was posing as the old granny with the apple. As the old...
21: call is coming from inside the house.
8: Yeah, it's a joke. It's a complete joke. Oh, another thing I want to talk about. A little bit off topic here. But I wanted to go back to Delaney Hall for a second, Taylor, because I was really happy to see this. So at Delaney Hall, this is the detention center in Newark, and it's become... the step and repeat for these Democrats, like Dan Goldman, Jerry Nadler, any Democrat who thinks they're at risk of being ousted by a more far left progressive is showing up there to kind of get some street cred. You know, hey guys, I'm with you. I saw you all on Memorial Day harassing these ICE agents and eating pizza and getting pepper sprayed. And so I'm here to kiss the ring, to tell you guys how great you're doing at causing chaos. And yesterday, though, all this chaos is brewing. It's the new hotspot. It's like Minnesota was hot for a while for these people. Now it's Newark. And this is all rumbling over. And then a truck driver tries to pull through. He's just trying to go through there. He's just doing his job. Like so many of us Americans, he's just doing his job and minding his own business. But this is emblematic of the political world now. You can be minding your own business, be not starting with anybody, and you can end up in the middle of a melee because of how annoying these people are. So take a listen to this garbage truck driver trying to let these people know. And how many times have you seen videos like this? And oftentimes, by the way, the videos I've seen, that the ones that stuck with me, the other one was another black man in New York, and he was trying to pick up his daughter in school. I think he was trying to pick up his daughter in Brooklyn. And he was telling these people who were blocking the streets, can you get out of the way? I have to go pick up my daughter. And it's like they don't understand that people have places to be, and that your activism, your cause celebre, your whatever is fashionable for you in that moment should not impede someone's ability to do their jobs or to go pick up their kids or to live their lives. But they're, again, they're so self-absorbed. So listen to this truck driver. This is cut 5.
22: Don't want to get locked up. What am I doing? Am I bothering y'all? I hit one of y'all. I ain't going to jail, right? Don't want to go to jail. I hit y'all going to jail, right? Come on. What's wrong with y'all, man? Come on, man.
23: These are working. Let's go.
8: There's a kind of video, Taylor, that always strikes a chord with me. We just saw it recently with that guy down in Cape Cod who went on that rant about how he's sick and tired of being treated like a second-class citizen in his own country. We also, as I mentioned, when these protesters block traffic, you oftentimes get it. You get this visceral frustration, this anger from people who are doing the right thing every day and who have finally reached a breaking point with these freaks, have finally reached a breaking point of their patience has run out, and they're trying to be the good guy. They're trying not to get themselves in trouble. They're not trying to. They're trying not to be politically incorrect or to go viral. But everyone has a breaking point. And when you're doing your job and you're driving a truck and you can't get through because of these clowns, you reach it. We saw it a lot during COVID. You had restaurant owners who were like, I can't do this anymore. I'm doing everything right, and I'm the only one getting screwed. I'm doing absolutely everything right. And all that these government officials are doing in their little lemmings in the far left, in these activist groups, are trying to destroy me. And I can't take it anymore. And everybody reaches that point. But the part of this that I think needs to be mentioned is that recently when I was in New York City, there was a lot of homeless people. It's a big problem there. It's a big problem in L.A. as well, which is why Spencer Pratt, much to Jimmy Kimmel's chagrin, may be mayor of L.A. very soon, God willing. But I was seeing all these homeless people, and I noticed that it wasn't just that there's homeless people. Like, a lot of them scream. A lot of them yell. A lot of them seem to enjoy or seem to really thrive off of making everyone feel unsettled and everyone on edge by yelling in the train or yelling at you on the street. It's really this like bullying tactic and this power thing of, look, I'm screaming at you. Aren't you nervous? You don't know what I'm going to do. And you're just going to keep walking because society has let me do this. And I can sit in the corner and I can be homeless and that's fine. But also, I'm going to yell at you about it. I'm going to make you scared. I'm going to impede on what you're trying to do. And I noticed that, and I was like, this mental health issue, and we do have a mental health crisis, there's no question about it, but it's being used as an excuse for people to behave badly and to be jerks. Because they get this cloak of like, well, they're mentally unstable. Well, you're still being a jerk. You're yelling at my 60-year-old mother who's trying to get on the train. You're a jerk. I don't care what your mental health issues are at that point. You're screaming at someone who's trying to take public transportation. You're an ass. And maybe no one's told you that, or you haven't got punched in the face, and no one's let you know that that's not how society's supposed to work. You're not supposed to walk around scaring people. But I would say that the same thing is being done with these far-left thugs who are blocking truck drivers and pepper-spraying people and throwing bricks. And it's that instead of the mental health thing, Taylor, it's the activist thing. It's like, oh, we're using the activism as a crutch to let these delinquents, these purple-haired, angry losers ruin things and say things like this. Ready? This is what they're chanting at Delaney Hall. Grab your guns and kill yourself. Every cop, every fed, shoot yourself in the head. That's what they're yelling at these immigration agents. And because they have this thing they can cling to of like, we have a cause. We have something we're fighting for. No, you're jerks. You are miserable people. You're lonely and you're pathetic and you have no direction and you're slobs. That's what you are. And that's not everyone. There are people that, who care about these things, who go about it in the right way. They join a march. They do this. They do that. They donate money. They run for town hall. I'm not talking about those people. I'm talking about these people that all they really want to do is wreck things. And so they use whatever the issue of the moment is as an excuse to wreck things. Because just saying, I'm an idiot, I have no direction in life, so I want to throw a brick at someone, isn't going to get you the same level of leniency as, I am part of the movement that wants to help migrants. That's a carte blanche. You say, I'm fighting for immigrant rights, and all of a sudden it's like, oh yeah, tell the cops to kill themselves. Oh yeah, sure thing. Run into the fence or, you know, like destroy the property or ram your car at somebody because you're doing it for a good reason. And it's mental health and it's activism that are being weaponized as a way to get away with whatever you want, to get away with being a criminal, to get away with being a jerk. Sometimes it's just that. You can talk about the criminality of this stuff, and there's plenty of it to be seen, but a lot of it's just you're just being a bad person.
10: Where were these people when Joe Biden was letting them bake inside of tractor trailers? Where were they when they were dying trying to get across the border, you know, through these passes? Where were they when all of that stuff was going on?
8: They were yelling at everyone to keep their masks on. They had other issues at that point.
10: I forget there's a hierarchy.
8: No, but I'm trying to think, Taylor. It's actually a really good question. What was the thing when Biden was president? Because they were still talking about Trump, like the Mar-a-Lago raid and all that stuff. But it seems like a lot of this activism takes a break when Joe Biden or when the Democrats in charge. Then it gets revved up again. Because I don't remember them talking about the missing children, 300,000 missing children they didn't talk about. You know, all these human trafficking they didn't talk about. It seems like it took a four-year hiatus, and now it's back. But they just want, a lot of times, you know what they should do? They should sign them up for those destruction rooms, Taylor. You know how you can do that?
10: The rage like rooms? Yeah.
8: Rage room. Yeah, that's what they need. They need rage rooms. They're using all of these areas, whether it be detention facilities or, you know, wherever it is, they're using them as rage rooms. And it's like, you got to pay for that. You got to go and do that on your own time. You don't get to do that at a detention hall. You don't get to do that on private property or any property for that matter. Have you seen, Taylor, the pictures coming out of D.C. of these parks that Trump has
10: restored? Beautiful. I saw the fountain today, wherever it was, the station there, Union Station.
8: Yeah.
10: Magnificent.
8: A lot of those things, they never had water in them until now. Like, it's the first time anyone there, people who have lived there for 20 years are like, I've never seen water in this fountain before.
10: And they've never been cleaned. Now they're all power washed. They look pristine. When I was first scrolled by it, I thought it was something in Rome. I was, wow, that's pretty. But then it's D.C. I was like, holy crap. Wow.
8: Like, hey, I might actually visit. I know. I visited. I was in D.C. in August, but I would love to go back. I mean, I love D.C. in general. It's a beautiful place, and there's so much history, and there's so many cool buildings. And really, it's the fact that all the buildings are so low because of the ordinances there that makes it really cool. You can see, you can be at the White House, and you can see, like, three monuments that are, you know, beyond amazing, and you can see them from where you are.
10: Right.
8: So you don't have to know the city that well to go, hey, let's walk over there and we'll be at, you know, this spot or that spot. It's very cool. But the fact that it's all clean, I mean, that makes it even better. Who would have thunk? Who would have thunk that this is what it is? Trump's cleaning up the streets and making things look nice. That's going to really drive him crazy. That's something they're really going to hate. Get out the spray paint bottles. Get out the graffiti artists. We'll be right back. We got a lot more to get to on the other side.
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5: Welcome back, everyone, to the Grace Curley Show. When we come back, we're going to talk a little bit about Beto 2.0, as he's being called, James Tallarico. I also have some updates here in Massachusetts. Mayor Wu seems to be backtracking on quite a few things, and she's cleaning house in one department specifically, the Green Machine, the climate change group that was going to help us towards our climate goals for 2030. I guess they don't need all the people that were in charge of it. They're just going to do it, you know, with some, I don't know if they're going to give people more to do that aren't part of the Green Machine, but those people who are specifically on board for climate stuff, out of here. You're out of here. You're fired, as Trump would say. One other thing, though, people brought up about Dr. B. It's weird, right, that Biden's suing to block the Her tapes? He should have sued to block this book. What could be in the Her tapes that's worse than what Jill Biden's saying right now on TV? We'll be right back.
6: Stack it up. Stack it up with Local Silverman. 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
1: From ABC News, I'm Michelle Franzen. More Americans filed for first-time jobless claims last week. ABC's Jim Ryan has more on the latest figures from the Labor Department.
2: About 215,000 claims for state jobless benefits were filed in the week leading up to May 23rd. That's 5,000 more than the previous week and slightly above analysts' expectations. On the upside, the number of initial filings and continuing claims are well below last year's level, suggesting a low number of layoffs.
1: The U.S. economy facing headwinds due to the war with Iran and continued blockade of the Strait of Hormuz, inflation at a three-year high. ABC's Rebecca Jarvis says a new report by the New York Fed highlights what analysts call a K-shaped economy.
3: Some of the financial pain is masked by the growing wealth in this country, which is brought on by a booming stock market and increasing home values. Those Americans who own stocks and homes, they feel richer and they're spending still, and that's propping up the economy, while millions of Americans are struggling just to afford food after years of inflation and now those rising gas prices.
1: The U.S. announced new sanctions on Iran, each side accusing the other of violating the ceasefire deal, including targeting Kuwait. ABC's Karen Travers has more.
4: The military is calling this an egregious ceasefire violation. So a big question now is, how does this impact the potential for negotiations, given that lack of urgency we heard from the president yesterday?
1: In Washington state, recovery efforts continuing for nine paper mill workers unaccounted for following a chemical tank rupture, two already confirmed dead. At this point, the EPA is on the ground. They're testing the air quality and they're testing the water quality. So far, they have not come up with any threats to the area and any threats to the community. Testing still underway, and the EPA officials are concerned because there could always be a possibility of threat of something leaking out to the public. You're listening to ABC News.
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9: 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A man was shot and injured by New Hampshire State Police near the Maine border. The New Hampshire Attorney General's office says police were called to an address in Milton, New Hampshire yesterday, where they said a man had barricaded himself inside of his vehicle with what appeared to be a handgun. The man was injured and taken to the hospital, but his condition as well as his identity have not been released. The shooting is being investigated by New Hampshire authorities. Investigators looking for answers after the fatal explosion and fire at the Robbins Lumber Mill in Searsmont. This week, a preliminary report said the incident, which killed firefighter Andrew Cross and injured 12 others, was accidental. Steve Kienatek is a fire safety expert at Worcester Polytechnic Institute, who says it's possible firefighters may have gotten too close to a silo before it exploded.
10: I think in this case, the risk of an explosion was very real.
9: The report says the blast originated from a mechanism underneath the silo, igniting sawdust and other particles, which created a destructive. The vote comes after a complaint alleging the website MidgleyExposed.com contains a false statement claiming the site is not paid for by any candidate or candidate's committee. The Midgley campaign says a consultant with Charles was behind the website. The Charles campaign denied the claim, saying a $50 expenditure

0: used to link the consultant to the site was reimbursement for a different domain. And now your latest AccuWeather weather forecast from meteorologist Joe Lundberg.
1: More clouds and sun today and much cooler than yesterday. A couple of showers around. There can even be a few rumbles of thunder. The high 66 to 70. Partly to mostly cloudy tonight with a stray shower, mainly early, though 48. For tomorrow, some sun followed by clouds and even cooler with a couple of showers in the afternoon, high 60. Rain follows tomorrow night.
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15: Welcome back, everyone, to the Grace Curley Show, and thank you for joining us. Just a nice big reminder that you still have time to get your tickets to my birthday party. It's tomorrow. It's going to be so much fun. You can watch some of my show. You can watch all of my show, and you can watch some of Howie's show to really kick off your weekend, kick off the summertime. And every year, I love celebrating my birthday with the listeners. You guys indulge me for the day. And you don't make fun of me too much for having birthday parties at the ripe old age of 34, which I appreciate. And we're going to have pens from Howie Carr and goodie bags and also food from Mortadella Head and a cake from Montilio's. So there's plenty of great reasons. There are plenty of great reasons to attend this party. And also you'll get to sing with the one and only Joe Biden. You'll get to wish me a happy birthday because that's a tradition unlike any other. It's almost as much of a tradition as going to Waffle House after the worst debate performance of all time.
16: Yeah,
15: your wife thought you had
16: a medical emergency and you scarfed down some pancakes.
15: I hope maybe that's Taylor. She's so cool under pressure from her years of being in the operating room and you know, really being face to face with a medical
16: OR doctor now. Okay,
15: yeah. It changes every day. That's the craziest thing. But she's seen, these eyes have seen a lot of love, and these eyes have seen a lot of things, and it takes a lot to shake her. So, yeah, she thought her husband was having a stroke, but it's not as though she hasn't been in these high-pressure environments before. And so she's such a pro, she's such a veteran, she's such a surgeon general that she goes, hey, guys, I've seen some stuff. We can still go to Waffle House. Okay. I'll let you know when we need to call somebody. And in fact, do you think when Jill is in a public place and they're like, we need a doctor, does she think about it? Does she like...
16: on an airplane? Is there a doctor on board?
15: Like, well, Whoopi Goldberg once said that I should be the Surgeon General. No, a real doctor. It's like Ross. I know you hate Friends, Taylor, but that was always one of the funnier parts of Friends, is that he is a paleontologist, and he's technically, because he has his PhD or whatever, he's technically a doctor. And sometimes there's an episode where someone said, like, do we need a doctor? And he kind of looked for a second, and Rachel said, don't even think about it. Because it's like, what are you going to do? How are you going to help us? What are you going to bring out? I think she said to him, what are you going to bring out, one of your fossil brushes and try to help the situation? That's Dr. Jill. That is. It's like she's here to tell you, oh, the other doctor said that you need fluids. The other doctor said that you need rest. The other doctor said you need a low-pressure environment and you need to retire from your high-stress job. Well, I got news for that doctor. He sucks. You need a big plate of pancakes. You need a big plate of waffles. And in the morning, I'm making waffles. That's what Joe Biden says. Anyway, there's another story I could talk about this

0: all day, though. I just really, it like makes me wish I had become a therapist so I could really figure out what it is here. If they went to family group therapy, that therapist would be like, hold on a second.
1: So one of the texters,
0: a lot more money.
1: One of the texters said, isn't Hunter Biden on record as calling Jill the B word? And I believe that is incorrect. I believe he's on record calling her the C word.
0: Oh, boy. Why didn't I remember that?
1: It was in his emails.
0: Yeah.
1: I'm pretty sure he calls her the C
0: word. He's almost at the Trump point. And I don't mean to compare these two, but there is something about when there's been so much news about you. It's almost like there's been no news about you. There's been so much news that it's hard to differentiate like the fact from fiction, and so it all kind of blends together. But that wouldn't surprise me, Taylor. I have been saying it for years.
1: Yeah, mostly he called her.
0: My mom's been saying it.
1: A quote: selfish, silly, entitled C word. Unquote.
0: My mom has been saying for years that these two hate each other, and I could see it. And also, you know, two things can be true. Like, he's a scumbag, but maybe he's a scumbag, okay? He doesn't acknowledge his own child. He offered to, like, he was trying. This is, sometimes people forget how bad Hunter Biden is. And I just want, besides the fact that he's BFS now with Candace Owens, that tells you a lot right there. I don't know who that says more about, Candace or Hunter. I think probably a mix of both. But I think if I had to sum up how bad this guy is that, when everything was going on with his Russiagate and his, I'm sorry, not Russiagate, with his disinformation laptop and, you know, all this scandal was breaking, he chose that moment to try to fight to pay less child support for the child that he doesn't acknowledge and that he denied was his for a very long time. He took her to court so he could pay less. And I believe he showed up in a private jet from his sugar brother, that LA Hollywood guy, to fight paying child support for this kid who he does not acknowledge, and neither does Joe, and neither does Jill. That's a real sleazebag. That's not like your typical, yeah, he's kind of, yeah, you know, he has his moments. No, this guy is the 1%. Like, the Bidens love to talk, all these Democrats like to talk about the 1%. This is the 1% of horrible people that we're dealing with. And he fought paying child support. And then at one point they came to an agreement and it was something like, I'll give you a bunch of my paintings, which are, by the way, worth nothing now. I'll give you a bunch of my paintings as a form of child support. You know what I say if I'm the baby mama? No. No, sorry. That's not going to work for me. He acts like he's a Da Vinci or something. Like, these will be worth a lot. These will age like a fine wine. These will age like a fine wine. You just keep these, and soon you'll be worth millions. If I'm that baby mama, I'm like, no, I'm sorry. We're going to need to see some cash. This isn't going to... The paintings are great. Very happy for you. I'm going to opt out of that, and I'm going to say that I would prefer a check. Thanks so much, though, Hunter. But... anyway, my point on that is, Hunter's bad. He really is. But perhaps what he said about Jill, like, do you think really bad people, Taylor, have a great radar for other really bad people? Like, game recognizes game. She came into his life and he's like, dude, I'm really bad. This lady's terrible too. I've met my match with this one. But she's got the cover of it. You know, she's got like the floral dresses and the little voice and the stories about the Valentine's Day hearts on the window. And teacher, what do you see? She's got a better cover than he does. He's a little bit more out in the open. But I think they go toe to toe. I think they go toe to toe on not being nice, not being, you know, decent human beings. All right, I wasn't going to go there for this one, but I did. I can't help myself. I'm addicted to these people. I want to talk about James Tallarico here for a minute, because obviously the Texas primaries were this week. It's going to be Tallarico versus Paxton, and there's all of this hope on the left that Paxton is too much of a political liability and he's got too much baggage and it's going to be hard for him and he's such a riskier move, and Tallarico's really got a shot. And it's very reminiscent of Beto O'Rourke, who also had a shot. You know, you had that white butt.

0: down. He was like JFK, and he was on a skateboard at one point. He was like Tony Hawk. He was just the coolest, most regular guy going, and he lost.
1: And we all agree that we want the border to be better. In fact, I think the border is pretty great right now.
0: Yeah, he is a moron, and he's lost all these races, but they still talk about him like, oh, Tallarico's got the Beto effect. I don't know if that's a compliment. Tallarico might lose 3 elections too? Okay, good luck with that. I don't know if I'd want to be compared to Beto if I were Tallarico. But that's what they're comparing. That's who they're comparing him to. And we talked a lot yesterday. We actually did our poll question. Which of the things that Tallarico has said is going to be the biggest problem for him? And I made mention, Taylor, that while Paxton has baggage and Paxton has things that they're going to, you know, try to run against him, there's nothing like sound. There's nothing like hearing something from someone's own mouth and being able to run that in ads. And Tallarico is the gift that keeps on giving. He said all these things about God is non-binary, there are 6 genders, yada, yada, yada. He doesn't eat meat. He thinks eating meat is immoral. Very Billie Eilish-esque. And I don't know if Billie Eilish ran for Senate in Texas. I don't think she'd win. And so now we already have this attempt. And I said it yesterday. I don't oftentimes take a victory lap, especially because most of the stuff I'm saying, everyone can point out. But I did say the only thing he can do at this point to win in Texas is if he begins, and he's got to do it quickly, to try to walk back everything he said over the past 3 years. He's got to do the Kamala Harris, which is not only try to distance yourself from yourself. And the way to do that is you use certain phrases. You use certain phrases like, that was taken out of context, or I've definitely, I misspoke, or I've missed the mark, or, you know, I've evolved a little bit on that issue. Or you go, look, here's what really matters. And you veer off from that. But it's this walk back of everything you said. It's trying to make people think, as you get closer to the general, that all these wacky things I said to get here, I no longer believe in. I'm far away from that. You can trust me. I said, that guy who was saying those crazy things, that was clipped. That was taken out of context. I don't feel that way now. And then they get in, and then they go right back.
2: I'm a dude playing a dude disguised as another dude.
0: So let's have a little bit of Tallarico. This is cut 8.
3: You call it intentionally provocative. You regret describing it that way or talking about God that way?
4: There are some statements that I've made that I certainly regret. There are statements that I've made where I've missed the mark. I'll be the first to admit that. But Ken Paxton is intentionally clipping my cringy comments to distract from his career of corruption.
0: So you agree. You think your remarks were really cringy. Okay, well, at least we can agree on that. At least he's acknowledging the cringe. But that's the part that I don't get. He says, yeah, I was being intentionally provocative with my God is non-binary statement. Then I think the follow-up is like, why? Why were you being intentionally provocative? Why were you doing that? Is it because you think that's what your base wants to hear? And by the way, this guy, when he wants to, he can get really smart. Like, he goes into all these biblical passages and he tries to explain to you why, well, God has always been non-binary. And he uses all this. And it's very reminiscent to me of Pete Buttigieg, the way he speaks. And it brings me to something I want to hit on in this next hour, which is I heard Spencer Pratt describe himself in L.A. as the look-around candidate. And I thought, what a beautiful way to put it. The look-around candidate. Another way I would describe Spencer Pratt as a candidate is the what-do-you-have-to-lose candidate, which is also what Trump was at one point in his political career. It's the sense of things, I mean, most likely can only go up. Like, we can't really get much worse, so let's try something different. It's also just the let's try something different approach. That's always what I go for. Things suck. Someone comes along and goes, let's try something different. I'm open to it. We give it a shot. We gave this a shot, and man, is it not working, so let's give something else a shot. The reason I think that

0: going through and through and through. And the thing that the leftists, the thing that these progressives don't understand is you can spin stuff however you want with jargon, and you can outdo me. Like, you're an he's clearly an academic. I bet you could run circles around me on that front. But the stuff you said is strange. And people don't need advanced degrees from Harvard to spot what's strange. They hear it. They feel it. You say something, people know. People have that. And you can't take that away from me. This is all the left tries to do, is they try their best to convince you that what you're feeling, whether it's that's a weird thing to say, or that's a weird thing to believe, or that's a weird thing to push, that your instinct is wrong. That your common sense, that your gut feeling about something is wrong. And it's wrong because you're a bigot, or you're uneducated, or you just don't get it, or you're being lied to. But the truth is, most of the time, what your gut tells you is, can, at least for me, is always right. Like, my gut doesn't lead me wrong that often. These politicians lead me wrong for sure, but my gut's been good to me. And they want you to suppress that feeling of, that's a weird thing to say. And you might be a weird guy for saying that. You might have weird intentions. You might be a little bit deceitful. You might be trying to convince people of something. Like, you might have a weird agenda. And they don't want you, they want you to push back on that. No, he doesn't. No, he doesn't. Listen to his smart explanation as to why it actually makes sense biblically. If you go back and you read this passage of the Bible, I can actually tell Joe Rogan that this actually makes a lot of sense because blah, blah, blah. Still strange, bro. Still strange. Tell me whatever you want. You know, use all your big words, all your the three-point words. Don't care. Still weird. We'll be right back.
1: Oh, Joe Rogan! Joe Rogan!
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7: .207 says, didn't Hunter Biden sleep with his dead brother's wife? Yes, he also got her addicted to drugs, I believe, and begged her to take an HIV test, and I think his children figured out that he was cheating on their mom with their aunt through the iPad, through messages he was sending through the iPad. So I'm not claiming that this is a runaway poll question, okay? I understand that we have some real contenders in this bunch, and it's hard to decide. I fully acknowledge that. It's a hard decision to make, but that's what we're here to do at the Grace Curley Show. It's not all birthday cakes, okay? 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That's not what it's all about. It's about making hard choices. It's about doing the dirty work that nobody else wants to do. That's what we're here for. And today's poll question is brought to you by Local Silver Mint, located in Ware, New Hampshire. 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Taylor Cormier, what is the poll question, and what are the results thus far?
8: Today's poll question, which you can vote in at gracecurlyshow.com, is who's the most shameless Biden, Jill, Joe, or Hunter?
7: It could be recency bias here because of the interview and the book coming out and just how brazen she's been about her lies to us. Like, she really thinks we're five-year-olds and she can just say whatever she wants. She thinks we're the kids in her classroom. Teacher, teacher, what did you see? I saw a sharp Socratic president looking at me. And there's something about a wife. There's something about a wife whose husband is old, who's just like, all right, keep, like, no, it's fine. I thought he had a stroke up there, but let's just keep chugging along.
8: Sleeping with your dead brother's wife, though. That's, yeah. That's pretty damn shameless.
7: I'm still going, Jill.
8: 50% say Jill, 29% say Hunter Joe at 21%.
7: You know why, Taylor? Because I think you expect more of her. And that's why. That's what gives her the edge in this case. We'll be right back. We got more.
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5: ABC News, I'm Michelle Franzen. American and Iranian negotiators believe they've arrived at a draft agreement to formally extend the ceasefire and gradually open the Strait of Hormuz. That according to two U.S. officials and another source with knowledge of negotiations. It still needs final approval from President Trump and Iran's supreme leader, though. Gas Buddy's Patrick DeHaan says relief for soaring gas prices, meantime, can't come soon enough.
6: A lot of this is really contingent on developments. Continues to be very difficult to predict exactly how the U.S. and Iran situation will unfold. For now, nine states where gas prices have fallen back below the $4 a gallon mark, but we still could go higher the longer the strait continues to be closed. In fact, we anticipate the summer average for gasoline could be $4.80 a gallon.
5: It comes as new reports show Americans are struggling on monthly costs with inflation at a three-year high. In Colorado, Vice President J.D. Vance delivering remarks at the Air Force Madison Academy commencement today, saying AI will change the future of warfare. This is ABC News.
7: Now the latest from the FM 98.5 and AM 560 WGAN News Center at 132. Authorities have identified the victim in a fatal fire in Aroostook County in April. Police say 70-year-old Richard Lawrence was found dead after firefighters knocked down the fire at a home in Westfield on April 9th. Public safety spokesperson Shannon Moss says the fire may have started in a barn, but the official cause is still under investigation. Speaking of fires, fire departments that lost equipment while responding to the deadly explosion and fire at Robbins Lumber Mill in Searsmont are getting help from Senator Susan Collins. Senator Collins says she spoke with first responders from Searsmont and Morrill who lost the equipment.
8: I will be helping them with their grant applications and subsequently, if need be, a congressionally directed spending project. But right now, our focus is on the grant applications.
7: Collins says she helped enact a federal program after 9/11 to help fire departments buy new equipment. The town of Waldoboro loaned a fire truck to Appleton after theirs was lost in the mill fire. And Cumberland County District Attorney Jackie Sartoris says her office is tackling a rise in crashes involving pedestrians and bicyclists.
9: I am now taking the additional step of requiring that every case involving injury or death to a vulnerable user, that's a bicycle or pedestrian or otherwise as defined in Maine law, is sent to my office for review and charging decisions.
7: Sartoris says her office will issue guidance and training for police to deal with and share data about cases involving pedestrians and bicyclists. According to the Bicycle Coalition of Maine, there were seven fatalities in pedestrian-involved crashes last year in Cumberland County and one bicyclist death. And now, here's your latest AccuWeather forecast.
10: This afternoon, cloudy and breezy, some showers, high 68. Clouds tonight with showers, mainly early, low 49. Tomorrow, sunshine and clouds with some afternoon showers, high 59. I'm AccuWeather's Andy Robb on Southern Maine's official weather station, News Radio 98.5 FM and AM 560 WGAN.
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11: Welcome back, everyone. There's still a lot of speculation about this deal that is coming together with Iran, supposedly. And I think the reason that I've taken a little pause here on giving you updates every minute of the show is because until it's done, until we have something, we don't have anything. You know, until we get something concrete, the talks, the negotiations, the speculation, it's all meaningless until something changes or until there's a big shift. And whether that means, combat resumes or whether that means Iran is really that close to the brink of collapse that they have to make a deal, that's when I'll come back to you and say, here's what we got. Here's, you know, there's some movement in one direction or another. But a lot of this stuff is just no man's land. It's like you get word from Trump that it's moving along and that they offered him something and now he's looking it over. He wants to take a couple of days. Once I think that there's really some movement, you'll be the first to know. I wanted to go back here to Tallarico for a minute. Because, and then I do want to talk about Mayor Wu Taylor, so don't let me get too off track here. Tallarico was on with CBS's Ed O'Keefe, who's been okay on some things in the past. And he was asked about his statements regarding God being non-binary and regarding there being six genders. Let's have cut seven, please.
2: In 2021, in a speech during debate over transgender issues, you said God is non-binary. What did you mean by that?
12: Well, you know, I think I was being intentionally provocative with that statement. But what it means is that God can't be defined by human categories. The Apostle Paul, in his letter to the Galatians, says that in Christ there is neither male nor female. I'm always going to stand up for Texans who are being picked on by the most powerful, most corrupt politicians in the country. And I'm going to continue doing that in this race and hopefully in the U.S. Senate.
11: So your response to people who you feel are being picked on, which I guess is the non-binary community, is to say things that are intentionally provocative that you are later going to regret and walk back. That's a winner right there. I see what the Democrats are loving about this guy. He'll say whatever he has to say to get support from I have to say, it's got to be a pretty small group there in Texas. Non-binary people who want to hear about how God is also non-binary based off James Tallarico's reading of the Bible. I don't know how much of an audience there is for that, but for you to now try to get as far away from it as possible because it's not politically convenient, I don't think speaks too highly of your character. I would also like to play cut nine, please.
13: Well, before we go on, I just want to point out, if I don't want to turn this into Sunday school, but if he's such a biblical scholar, can we just ask him, like, why Jesus called God his father and not his non-binary birthing spirit?
11: Yeah, it's a good question.
13: Our Father who art in heaven.
11: But, like, Taylor, do you agree with me that when you hear him talk, I'm not denying that he can talk a good line of BS. And you could argue, like, well, that's all the Democrats do. But there are certain Democrats who can't do it well at all. Like, Hakeem Jeffries cannot speak a good line of BS. He has to have, like, one sentence that he goes out with, maximum warfare, and he just shouts that over and over again. Then there are other Democrats, and like, Jasmine Crockett's another example. She can't speak a good line of BS. Joe Biden couldn't speak a good line of BS. They can't really put it all together. But you hear, like, Pete Buttigieg and James Tallarico, and there's this Harvard element to it where they are smarty pantses. Like, they do have that going for them where they're very eloquent and they can. It's just what Trump said about Pete Buttigieg. The only thing he can do is speak a good line of BS. And that's James Tallarico. But my point, when I listen to all this, and he's like, well, you know, the biblical reading of the blah, blah, blah. He sounds like Gabe from The Office. He sounds so much like Gabe from The Office, I'm shocked more people haven't pointed this out. And he goes on and on and on, and he talks about the different ways of this and that and this and that. And it's like when people try to argue
14: Shut up about the sun!
11: And I hope this is going to make sense, because I don't speak a good line of BS, but this is how I read it. It's like when people try to argue about why drag queens being at story hours at libraries aren't a problem. And they'll get into, well, technically drag and the history of drag. And Mrs. Doubtfire was technically a man dressing as a woman. And you didn't freak out about that. It was just an expression of an art form that dates back to blah, blah, blah, blah, blah, blah. And you're like, okay, okay, okay. And they're hitting you with all this stuff and like why it's okay. And they're bending themselves into pretzels to explain the history and the hypocrisy that you have a problem with this and you don't have a problem with that. And then you just go, wait, okay. Let me try to form my argument. Like, let me try to figure out. I don't think a middle-aged man in stockings and a bustier should be reading when you give a mouse a cookie to five-year-olds.
13: Right. Just because there's historical context to something doesn't mean it wasn't wrong and weird then either.
11: Yeah, but it just, to me, and maybe I say this as someone who wasn't great at school, really, but I look at stuff and I go, all right, you can write your think piece and you can outsmart me with all your little zings and zags and ooh, blah, blah, blah. But what you're arguing for doesn't sit right with me.
15: She likes songs change. Of hate written by the White Knights of the Ku Klux Klan.
11: You want to contend that the background of drag or the discourse around costumes or transgender and non-binary or God or all this stuff. What? Okay. But it doesn't change the fact that most parents who aren't worshiping at the altar of political correctness think it's unnecessary and would prefer if they weren't paying for it. That doesn't change that. And it's that right there where it's rejecting these arguments, not because you can't acknowledge that these people are maybe smart or I guess slimy might be even a better word. They're crafty, you know, they're crafty, but it doesn't change how I feel about it. You can argue me all, you can give me all the different think pieces and all the different Vox pieces about why I'm a bigot and why this should be allowed and whatever. I see a grown man with a beard dressed up as a woman talking to little kids. I think that's weird. I think that's weird. And that's my first gut instinct. And you can't really argue your way out of, you can't really debate people on the feeling they have when they see something. And this is the same thing. It's like, I think it's strange that you're saying there are six genders. Now, you want to get into the, well, technically speaking, well, actually, well, technically, when I said God is non-binary, there is a passage that technically speaking, actually supports my thesis. All right. Cool. I still think that's strange that you said that. I still think that's strange. And I think a lot of people do. And a lot of people, they don't care if you can, in a debate, like if you can make your argument work. Like if you were writing a paper, the teacher would be like, well, technically, I got to give this kid a passing grade because that's a pretty good argument. That's not how the real world works. The real world is just looking at something and going, why are you saying that? Why can't you talk about taxes? Or why can't you talk about things that are wrong in the state? Why are you going around talking about how many genders you think there are? Why do you think that's a priority? Why do you think that's something that's worth everybody's time? That's where people are really waking up. Now, I compared this a little bit to Spencer Pratt because he calls himself the look around candidate. And I thought that was a really great way to put it. And we should be running look around candidates in all of these races where you can just point to things, especially in these blue cities, and say, do you like this? If you don't like it, here's another option. Does this get you pissed off? Cool, it gets me pissed off. Let's try something else. Take a listen to Spencer Pratt. This is cut four.
16: It's scary to me because I don't think there is an experience. There's the experience to actually deliver on results.
17: So that woman has had, I think, almost 5 years. She's been the chair of the homeless housing department for the last 3 years. The drug addicts that are attacking moms that are naked in front of kids, that is on her and Mayor Bass. This is a woman who fought in her own district for moms that didn't want drug addicts selling drugs, being naked in front of kids, in front of the school. She's fighting them on camera, saying there's no difference between 1 foot and 500 feet to have naked drug addict encampments in front of kids. So when these people talk, you're literally listening to a lunatic.
18: And she's defund the police too.
17: She's not even going to be a conversation. We should just focus on Bass. She, after the debate, the betting apps, she went from 65% to, I think she's at 5%. She's so irrelevant that we should just focus on Bass.
11: I'm going to ask. Yeah, and I'm glad that Kilmeade brought up the defund the police, because this is another thing. All of these advocates, all of these politicians, all these Democrats, they talk about these things that in the moment they think are going to work for them. And the closer they get to an election, they try to back away from it. And I'll be very curious, because the new defund the police is defund ICE, Taylor, or abolish ICE, or, you know, all the different words they use. Crush ICE, kill ICE, whatever they want to say. And now we're getting closer to the midterms. They're all going to start telling you that, oh, well, of course I want border security. Of course I want common sense immigration laws. Well, how do you reconcile that with the fact that your supporters and your politicians, I'm talking real politics, I'm talking Dan Goldman, Jerry Nadler, Andy Blue Suit, and the Smith.

0: Sonny and Kim. I'm talking real politicians who are at the Newark facility, at Delaney Detention Center, and wreaking havoc with these protesters and egging these protesters on and getting pepper sprayed in the face. What an embarrassment for Andy Kim. They're there fighting the good fight with these freaks who want child rapists and drug dealers back on the street. So how are you going to circle that square or square that circle? I never know which way the expression goes. When we get to the midterm elections and you start telling everyone, well, of course I want the worst of the worst. It doesn't seem like you do. Because when there are people who are putting away the worst of the worst, you're egging on the psychos who are telling them to kill themselves. You're egging on the lunatics who are outside these detention centers wreaking havoc. And so how does that square with what you're trying to say about, well, of course I want common sense, and of course everybody wants borders, and of course we don't want to defund ICE. We just want regular. No, no, no, no, no, no, no. What they're doing now is what they want. What they tell you in 4, 5, 6 weeks is what they need to tell you to get votes. But this is how they're acting. They are supporting the nuts who hate ICE, who are ramming their cars at ICE, who, in fact, they just seem to hate everybody. They hate the garbage truck driver who's just trying to go to his job. That's the people that they are bowing down to. That's the people that they are groveling to, that they are trying to get support from, that they are telling, oh, you're beautiful, you're wonderful, you're standing up, you're activists, you're really great people. That's what they support. So as we get closer and they start to try to walk that middle line of, but of course we want the worst of the worst. No, you don't. Because this is the worst of the worst, and you seem to want the worst of the worst. You want to have margaritas with them.
1: Did you see the video of Spencer Pratt? He was taking it himself. He's walking through one of the worst parts of Los Angeles and just talking with supporters and detractors. And he comes across a few people, and they say, you have no experience. You have no experience. He's like, you want drug users just dropping dead on the streets? You want naked people in front of your child's schools? Yeah, but you have no experience. Like, is that really what your argument is, that he has no experience? Ask me about how much you love Zoran Mamdani and how much experience he's had. How much experience did Karen Bass have as a politician before she became one? Obviously, you're not going to have any experience when you're running first time for an office. That's where you start. But to be so self-defeatist to say that I'd rather have drug-addicted zombies walking through my streets, exposing themselves to my children, spreading foul disease outside of the places I shop, I work, I visit, that you'd rather have that than somebody who's worth, who wants to give it a try and enforce the laws that are already on the books and actually clean up what Trump is doing with D.C. He wants to bring that to Los Angeles. You're going to give that up because somebody has, quote, no experience?
0: It's also no experience, but at least can acknowledge the problems versus experience and created the problems and continues to exacerbate the problems. Which one would you prefer? Do you want the experience? Her experience is in making the homeless crisis in Los Angeles worse. Her experience, the experience that you guys keep touting, is her destroying the city of Los Angeles. The experience that you keep touting is her going to Ghana while LA was burning. So I would take no experience over bad experience. And I think most people would. If you had two candidates for a job and one person was like, hey, I embezzled all this money from the company and I burned down the building where the office was and all my coworkers hate me and no one's using our products anymore and we're in the red and we're going bankrupt, versus someone who's like, hey, I'm new at this, but I think I have a good handle on what we could fix here, how we can make things better. Which one are you choosing? Are you going, hey, this guy seems nice, and, you know, he didn't burn his building down, and his company's not going, he didn't cause a company to go bankrupt, but I got to go with the experience on this one. She is experienced screwing everybody over. She's experienced destroying something. So let's take her on. Of course not. Of course you'd go with the other guy. It's not even, and you know why Jimmy Kimmel doesn't think people should vote for Spencer Pratt. Because he doesn't believe in climate change. And Jimmy Kimmel thinks that because his house burned down and he doesn't believe in climate change, that everything he's saying is for naught. Like, everything he's saying is it's a moot point. Well, if he was a big climate change believer, then he would have a case to be made as to why his house shouldn't have burned down, why there should have been water in the hydrants. But because he doesn't believe in climate change, and because Jimmy Kimmel's wife, Jimmy Kimmel's boss, the number one boss there, his wife doesn't like Spencer Pratt. Jimmy Kimmel, Mr. Miserable, Mr. Ha Ha Comedian, is going on his late night show to stump for Karen Bass. This is late night comedy. This guy has so much money. He has a job that a lot of people would want. And beneath everything, Taylor, beneath the monologues, beneath the jokes, and I'm using air quotes, there's a real sense of like misery behind Jimmy Kimmel. He always looks like he's on the verge of tears. He always looks. I've never seen someone who purports to be a funny man who just delivers misery night after night after night. Spencer Pratt, on the other hand, seems to be making a lot of people laugh. He seems to be connecting with a lot of people. He seems to be giving a lot of people hope. When was the last time Jimmy Kimmel gave anybody hope? That's a good question. But I know, hope's not good. When Trump delivers hope, when Spencer Pratt delivers hope, we don't like it. But that's what he's delivering to these people in L.A., the people who live there. They feel like there might be another option. He might want to fix L.A. And that's why you don't like him. It's because you would rather, you and Samuel Jackson and all these other people supporting Karen Bass, would rather the status quo and the establishment to stay in power than to give someone new a try who's not going to go along with these far-left destructive policies. So you make your monologue about how much you like Karen Bass and how much you hate Spencer Pratt. Pathetic. We'll be right back.
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10: For governor, one outsider is making waves, Republican Owen McCarthy. Hear what others are saying about Owen. Radio host Ray Richardson says,
11: Owen McCarthy, boy, I'll tell you, he's come alive in the last two debates. 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
0: 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Click on that VIP banner. It's going to be so much fun. I'm so excited. And I just wanted to mention one more thing. Because I did watch that Jimmy Kimmel monologue about Spencer Pratt. I didn't play it for you guys. I don't want to torture you. But he also made a reference to Spencer Pratt being a reality TV star. He thinks that's disqualifying, just like he thinks that Mark Wayne Mullen being a plumber is disqualifying for him to be DHS secretary, just like Morning Joe made fun of Devin Nunes for being a dairy farmer, just like they made fun of Trump for being a real estate mogul. It seems like the only job that you're allowed to have that's going to get you praise from the Democrats is if you're a commie Castro sympathizer or a spoiled nepo baby who have been sucking at the government teat your entire life. Otherwise, no bueno.
17: Nana.
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1: From ABC News, I'm Michelle Franzen. Possible progress on a draft to extend a ceasefire deal between the U.S. and Iran. According to two U.S. officials and another source with knowledge of negotiations, they say a draft agreement to formally extend the ceasefire and gradually open the Strait of Hormuz has been reached. President Trump, though, has been briefed, but leaders would still have to finalize the deal. It comes as a U.S. source confirmed today that despite CENTCOM's assertion of an egregious ceasefire violation by Iran targeting Kuwait, the existing ceasefire between both remains in place. Here's ABC's Rachel Scott.
15: The U.S. and Iran exchanging strikes, threatening the fragile ceasefire. A U.S. official telling ABC News the U.S. striking an Iranian ground control station as it prepared to launch a one-way attack drone believed to be a threat to U.S. forces and commercial shipping in the Strait of Hormuz. In addition to the strike, U.S. forces also shot down four other one-way Iranian attack drones. The official adding the action was defensive.
1: Treasury Secretary Scott Bessent announcing new sanctions against Iran and the agency controlling passage through the Strait of Hormuz. The continued blockade driving up oil and gas prices with two new economic reports showing Americans are struggling with inflation on food, groceries and rent at three-year level highs. Efforts to contain the Ebola outbreak in Central Africa continuing. The Trump administration in a call with reporters says it's setting up a 50-bed temporary facility in Kenya to quarantine any Americans exposed to Ebola abroad, set to be operational possibly by the end of the week. Here's ABC's Hannah Bata.
17: The White House confirming the U.S. is setting up a health facility in Kenya to take in Americans who have been exposed. An administration official describes the facility as state-of-the-art, adding that it would provide access to high-quality care for Americans who would need to quickly get out of the Democratic Republic of Congo to quarantine.
1: Officials declined to say whether American citizens would be allowed to return to the U.S. to receive care. 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
27: 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A man has been shot and injured by New Hampshire State Police near the Maine border.
28: The New Hampshire Attorney General's office says police were called to an address in Milton, New Hampshire Wednesday, where a man had barricaded himself inside of his vehicle with what appeared to be a handgun. The man was injured and taken to the hospital, but his condition as well as his identity have not been released. The shooting is under investigation by New Hampshire authorities. I'm Frankie Azzarotta, News Radio WGAN.
27: Police in Westbrook responded to two standoffs within 24 hours last week. Police say a 41-year-old man was taken into custody Friday morning in Hamlet Park after a standoff related to a domestic violence incident. A second standoff happened Saturday morning on Myrtle Street following another report of domestic violence, with the suspect taken into custody after an hour. A state ballot initiative to ban transgender athletes from girls' sports is headed to court. This week, Maine Secretary of State Shanna Bellows declared the ballot initiative invalid after identifying issues with thousands of signatures, including some which he says were forged. Maine State Representative Laurel Libby has been an outspoken critic of allowing trans athletes to to compete, in girls' sports.
3: Maine voters deserve to have the opportunity to vote on this measure to make their voices heard. We know that the vast majority of Mainers across party lines believe that biological males, that boys, should not be participating in girls' sports.
27: The group behind the initiative, Protect Girls Sports in Maine, says it's appealing Bellows' decision and that the issue should be left to the courts. Due to what's being called a cybersecurity fraud incident, the town of Harpswell was recently scammed out of nearly $190,000. Town officials say that they received fraudulent payment instructions that were made to appear as if they came from a vendor. After discovering the fraud, town officials reported the incident to local and federal authorities, who have since opened an investigation. They also said they'll be reviewing and strengthening the town's measures against similar schemes in the future. Due to the ongoing investigation, no other information has been provided at the moment. And in other news, those hot days we saw earlier this week are in the rear view, with more unsettled and cooler weather in store. AccuWeather meteorologist Joe Lundberg tells us that trend won't break for a while.
4: It's a pattern that just doesn't show any sign of ending anytime soon. So days of warmth where we can get to 80 or better are going to be very, very few and far between for at least the next 2 or 3 weeks.
27: He says the hottest days with temps in the 80s and high humidity will probably hit in July and August. And here's more on that from your latest AccuWeather forecast.
5: This afternoon, cloudy and breezy, some showers, high 68. Clouds tonight with showers, mainly early, low 49. Tomorrow, sunshine and clouds with some afternoon showers, high 59. I'm AccuWeather's Andy Robb on Southern Maine's official weather station, News Radio 98.5 FM and AM 560 WGAN.
27: 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I'm Nate Hanscom, News Radio WGAN.
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29: 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We await Treasury Secretary Scott Bessent. He is going to be handling the Caroline Leavitt duties this afternoon at the White House press conference. And he's going to be talking, I guess, about this so-called deal. This is another quote-unquote deal. This is, it's Groundhog Day. Now the Iranians are going to agree to have a discussion about a discussion regarding an agreement about a nuclear deal. They're just going to keep dragging their feet. And, you know, I'm not confident here, but we'll have to see. Bessent will, I'm sure, be asked about the economic fury, not epic fury. It's economic fury that he's running, which he's supposedly shutting down all their accounts, even their cryptocurrency, and freezing all of their assets and, you know, shutting them down from getting any kind of oil money. And, he hasn't said much the last couple of weeks. They were saying that, you know, they were approaching their limits on how much oil they could store. And then they were shipping it into these tankers that were leaking all over, crude oil all over the Gulf, the Persian Gulf or the Arabian Gulf, whatever you want to call it. And we haven't heard much about that lately. And so how much money they're down to in terms of they were trying to get $12 billion from Qatar. But I guess that's, or was it Kuwait? I can't even remember. But anyway, it's we're in a stalemate here. And I don't know. It's not, you know, maybe Trump doesn't worry about the midterms, but I certainly worry about the midterms, and I think you do too, especially with the horrific candidates that are on the ballot on the Democrat side. But we'll get to that as Besant speaks, and we got a lot to get to here today. Mara Healy's having temper tantrums all over the place, and about ICE. She's being sued now for refusing to give undercover untraceable license plates to ICE so they can round up these illegal aliens that are destroying our society. And she keeps calling them residents. And we've got so many cuts to play from her, but I want to go, first of all, I just got this yesterday. I wrote a column. They arrested a Colombian, she's not a cholo, I guess you'd call her a chola. She came into the country like 25 years ago and immediately went on welfare. And when Biden was thrown out of office, they finally went after her, and the feds, and they grabbed her and they arrested her finally for welfare fraud. She stole the identity of a Puerto Rican woman, i.e. a U.S. citizen, and used it and just went on welfare, on all kinds of welfare. And then they went to arrest her at her Section 8 apartment in Jamaica Plain, and she tried to flee out the back. And since then, she's been incarcerated, and she's been convicted. And tomorrow is the sentencing. So I hold in my hand here the sentencing memo from the federal government. This is astonishing how much I was only going to talk about this tomorrow. I told the Herald they should do this should be in the paper tomorrow. It's not going to be in the Globe. Not going to be on any of the regime-controlled media tonight, but we're going to have it here. Summary of what this woman stole. Her name is Lena Maria Orovio - Hernandez. That's her real name. They don't go into the name of the identity that she stole.
0: I get compliments on the hyphen.
29: Okay. Summary of loss amounts. This is page 10 of the sentencing memorandum from Leah Foley. SNAP benefits. That's food stamps. $43,348. SSI benefits. That means she couldn't work. But since she was a U.S. citizen, she couldn't work. She's an illegal alien. Between 2007 and 2010, she wasn't charged for $10,709. Then they charged her for between 2014 and 2025. She's on SSI welfare benefits from the feds, $101,257. Section 8 rental assistance benefits for all these years, $259,589. And finally, MassHealth, Medicaid. You've been struggling with copays, deductibles, health insurance over these years, but this illegal, alien, ungrateful, surly savage from south of the border has gotten $337,043.26 worth of MassHealth benefits. I know you can't do the math in the car, or even, as you're hearing this, but the total theft from the United States of America by this illegal alien who's been in the country doing nothing for 25 years, $751,946.77. Let's round it off, $752,000 a year. Can you believe this? So then at the end, they talk at the end of it, they're saying that, oh, she also voted. She got a driver's license. And so, of course, on the driver's license, they say, we're automatically going to register you unless you say not to. So she automatically registered. But, of course, this never happens. But it did happen. It happened. And so They want to give her 65 months, but it's Patty Sarah. She's an Obama judge, I believe. So she's probably going to get about 6 months. 6 months, I would say. And so she also attempted to flee during the execution of the arrest warrant. I wrote a column about that. And then she, at trial, the defendant attempted to thwart the prosecution by perjuring herself at length on the stand. Last week, the defendant also filed a pro se letter. She's fired her public defender. Of course, it's a public defender. She's never paid for anything since she slithered into the country all these years ago. So she fired her public defender, filed a pro se letter from Wyatt down in Rhode Island. That's where she's been held, I guess. And attachments accusing the government of committing crimes, kidnapping her, and demanding that the government pay $850 million for various imagined torts against her. So she stole $752,000 in welfare payments that she wasn't entitled to under a false identity as an illegal alien. And now she is suing, or attempting to sue, the federal government for $850 million for ending her scams.
2: How about man's practicing fuzzy math again.
29: Oh, boy. So this is, and you know, and Mara Healey's talking about, these illegal, they just want to work. They're residents. Why would we help the feds pick them up? I'm telling you, there are a lot more people like Lina Maria Oravio hyphen Hernandez than there
0: and I
29: are
0: get compliments on the hyphen
29: than there are hardworking illegal aliens. Oh my God. 844-500-4242. A couple of people are saying 919's in North Carolina. I don't think I can stomach 6 years with a Senator Roy Cooper. Yeah, you had him as a governor for 8 years. That was bad enough, wasn't it? He was one of the more minor COVID tyrants, but he certainly was one. We need Trumps down here to get Michael Whately recognized and elected. I hope so. 781, the GOP's slogan for every race these midterms should be, don't get Virginia, i.e. Spamburger. Scamburger. No, her name is Scam. We're going to make her name Scamburger. Don't get fooled, again, by all these woke leftists pretending to be moderates. You mean like Talarico, Talafrico? 844-500-4242, 844-500-4242. So what do you think of that nice Colombian woman? Stole $752,000. The feds want to give her 65 months. The Obama judge will give her 6 months, maybe tops. And she's suing the government for $850 million for ending her scam. It's a great country, isn't it? At least if you're an illegal alien. 844-500-4242, 844-500-4242. I'm Howie Carr.
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10: Howie Carr is back.
11: We're going to tweet out the first couple of pages and then the a couple more of the sentencing memo from the U.S. attorney on this illegal alien from Colombia that stole $752,000. I put in the part about how she voted in the presidential election in 2020. Who do you think she voted for? Got the I don't think that bet is on the board in Vegas. 844-500-4242. 207 says, I'm working three jobs, one 45 hours a week, the second job 10 hours plus I'm mowing 15 lawns. I wish I could steal $752,000. Will that illegal be deported after being handed a light sentence by the lefty judge? Says 508, probably not. I would be persecuted if I were returned to Colombia. I'm 60 years old and I haven't worked since I came to the great Satan. And now you want me to go to work? That's a human, rights violation of the violation of the Eighth Amendment against cruel and unusual punishment. Oh. Dan, you're next with Howie Carr. Go ahead, Dan.
12: Hey, Howie, how are you?
11: Good.
12: Hey, I have an idea on how to lower gas prices to $2.
11: Yes.
12: And it's basically, we won the war. We're going to take the Iran money that's in being held, and basically we're going to give a rebate to the oil companies to sell oil to gasoline for $2 a gallon, effectively in 3 days, if they don't sign the deal.
11: That would, you know what? I would go along with that. I think there would be constitutional issues. In that case, all the George Soros types would sue. You're taking the money away from the Iranian people. You've oppressed them for 47 years, et cetera, et cetera, et cetera. But that would be a good way to do it because they were sitting on, I think, $100 billion all around the world, Dan. That would more than pay for low gas prices. And it's, in the way I look at it, you know, it's, we have it coming to us. I mean, it's the least

0: 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I'm Howie Carr.
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0: 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Jared, what's the poll question? What are the results thus far?
1: Today's poll question, which you can vote in at HowieCarshow.com, is do you believe Iran will ever turn over the nuclear dust peacefully? Yes, no, or don't know?
0: No.
1: 91% of the audience says no.
0: All right.
1: 8% say yes.
0: And 1% don't know. Yes. Yeah. All right. 844-500-4242. I didn't have time when we were had Jim Jordan on to play some of these Governor Healey cuts, but they're just so obnoxious. She's issued new guidance today for no law enforcement in the state. I guess she controls the state police, but it, you know, it's supposed to trickle down, I guess, to the locals. And she says that they're not going to cooperate with ICE. They're not going to cooperate with ICE. That's going to be the law. So she was asked, I guess, by Tim Dunn from the Herald, is this legal? Cut 23.
2: Is this guidance enforceable?
3: Absolutely.
2: How so? If there's going to be a clash between ICE and local officials, local law enforcement, how is that going to play out?
3: Well, you know what? I would hope that the federal agents, and the federal agency that they work through, and those who run that agency, and those who those agency heads report to, would respect the rule of law here in Massachusetts. That's what I expect.
0: There is no law in Massachusetts.
3: So I expect this to not be an issue, because I expect them to actually follow the regulations, follow the rules here in Massachusetts. Should they not do that, and I would be very disappointed if I saw that, should they not do that, that will be immediately reported to the Attorney General's office and to our office,
0: ooh,
3: and appropriate action will be taken.
0: Ooh,
3: but,
0: the Attorney General.
3: My message today is I'm trying to be preventative of further harm.
0: Further harm. Illegal alien gangbangers, cholos, domestic abusers, welfare cheats like this one that's going to be sentenced tomorrow. It stole $752,000. She's trying to prevent them from being harmed. She doesn't care about the taxpayers, about the people who were born here. Because she wasn't born here either. I'm Howie Carr. Spring has sprung, so it's time for you to think about you. 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
4: This is a Bloomberg Money Minute. Stocks are fluctuating as investors eye developments in the Middle East and also look at a new report showing nagging inflation in April. Shares of Union Pacific and Norfolk Southern slumping the most in more than a year. That's after a key regulator paused its review of their planned $72 billion merger, potentially delaying what would be the biggest rail deal ever. The Surface Transportation Board accepting the company's merger application, but says further considerations should remain on hold until the companies submit additional required information. They have until July 27 to address matters that are unclear or underdeveloped and require supplementation, according to the board. And Chick-fil-A is expanding the summer menu. The restaurant chain adding honey pepper pimento chicken sandwiches along with pineapple dragon fruit beverages and peach flavored drinks, including the peach milkshake, next month, saying some of the items are backed by popular demand. Denise Pellegrini, Bloomberg Radio.
5: ABC News, I'm Michelle Franzen. American and Iranian negotiators believe they have arrived at a draft agreement to formally extend the ceasefire and gradually open the Strait of Hormuz. Treasury Secretary Scott Bessent, though, telling reporters it still needs final approval from President Trump and Iran's supreme leader. ABC's Karen Travers has more.
6: All of these things, of course, have been part of the discussions for weeks right now, and Bessent would not say why this agreement might be the one that pushes it over the finish line and does reach that final conclusion, at least to reopen things for 60 days for further negotiations.
5: The U.S. economy facing headwinds due to the war with Iran. The Commerce Department showing inflation is up to levels not seen in 3 years. Another report by the New York Fed highlights what analysts call a K-shaped economy. The Trump administration said setting up a 50-bed facility in Kenya for any Americans who will face quarantine due to the ongoing Ebola outbreak. That facility could open tomorrow. This is ABC News.
7: Now the latest from the FM 98.5 and AM 560 WGAN News Center. Authorities have identified the victim in a fatal fire in Aroostook County this past month. Police say 70-year-old Richard Lawrence was found dead after firefighters knocked down the fire at a home in Westfield on April 9th. Public safety spokesperson Shannon Moss says the fire may have started in a barn, but the official cause is still under investigation. Speaking of fires, fire departments that lost equipment while responding to the deadly explosion and fire at Robbins Lumber Mill in Searsmont are getting help from Senator Susan Collins. Collins says she spoke with first responders from Searsmont and Morrill who lost equipment.
8: I will be helping them with their grant applications and subsequently, if need be, a congressionally directed spending project. But right now, our focus is on the grant applications.
7: Collins says she helped enact a federal program after 9/11 to help fire departments buy new equipment. The town of Waldoboro loaned a fire truck to Appleton after theirs was lost in the mill fire. And Mulligan's Bar in Biddeford is closing its doors for good after nearly 30 years in business. The bar has failed to turn a profit since 2021 and announced in January that it was closing its kitchen. They said pressures from rising food prices and recently increased staff wages have made it difficult to keep their doors open. The co-owner says the bar's last day will be this Sunday. And now, here's your latest AccuWeather forecast.
9: Mainly cloudy, some showers early. Tonight's low, 49. Sunshine and clouds Friday. Some showers in the afternoon, high 59. Friday night, periods of rain, low 43. Saturday, windy with periods of rain, high 53. Sunday, mainly cloudy, a passing shower in the afternoon, high 64. I'm AccuWeather's Andy Robb on Southern Maine's official weather station, News Radio 98.5 FM and AM 560 WGAN.
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0: is back.
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1: Governor, one outsider is making waves. Republican Owen McCarthy. Hear what others are saying about Owen. Radio host Ray Richardson says,
2: Owen McCarthy, boy, I'll tell you, he's come alive in the last two debates. This guy has a great deal of energy, a great deal of ideas.
1: The Maine Wire's Steve Robinson.
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1: Conservative commentator Eric Lusk says,
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7: 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I'm Howie Carr. Poll question, and what are the results thus far?
8: Today's poll question, which you can vote in at HowieCarshow.com, is do you believe Iran will ever turn over the nuclear dust peacefully? Yes, no, or don't know?
7: No, I don't.
8: 91% of the audience says no, 7% say yes, and 2% say they don't know.
7: All right. 844-500-4242. I will play this cut from Katie Wilson, the mayor of Seattle. She's a red diaper doper baby, as Michael Savage used to say. I don't think she's ever owned a house. I don't think she's ever owned a car. She rides a bicycle. And now she's the mayor of a big city. And so she was asked by the local TV station, you know, they have Somalis there too. So, you know, where there's Somalis, there's massive welfare fraud. Their specialty in Seattle is daycare fraud. So he asks her, the reporter asks her about that, daycare fraud. Are they going to be investigating the Somalis? Cut 8.
9: What have you done in those regards?
10: Yeah, so we're working on that. So we have conversations going on with the departments. And yeah, it's just, I mean, I don't think it needs to be explained why it's problematic to have
7: problematic
10: random people showing up to
7: random daycares. People.
10: I mean, I think the fear in the Somali community is real. The fear in immigrant communities are real. So we're taking that very seriously.
9: Along those lines, have you asked anyone to follow up on the fraud claims, either to the Department of Immigrant and Refugee Affairs or SPD?
10: No.
9: So there's, as far as you're concerned right now, there's no reason to suggest there's any sort of fraud.
10: This whole issue is not really about fraud, right? It's about dividing and conquering. It's about making an immigrant community a target, right? There's no reason to.
7: Can I steal money?
10: Based on the identity of a daycare operator.
7: Can I steal millions?
10: Doing anything wrong.
7: Having random people show up, you know, like cops, prosecutors, forensic investigators, auditors, those random people showing up, and it's establishing fear in the Somali community. You know, when the cops come in, when there have been a lot of serial killings, it establishes

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1: 844-500-4242. You want to know the kind of people that Mara Healey is trying to protect? Oklahoma. I don't know if you've heard about this. You haven't heard about it on the national news, that's for sure. But four Americans, teenagers and 20-year-olds, just out of high school people, they were driving and drunk, illegal alien Mexican came down the wrong way on a highway. Not only was he drunk, he had a gun. Of course, illegal aliens can't have guns. He had ammo, and he had an open container, and he was drunk as a skunk, and he killed four Americans. Cut 28.
2: A crash taking the lives of four young adults. And tonight we're hearing from the mom of one of those victims, Haley Salazar. She was just 18. Haley and the three other victims were hit head-on by someone troopers say should have never been driving. News 4's Tanner DeLeon is here with how Haley's mother wants her daughter to be remembered. Tanner.
3: Well, definitely a devastating story. Shirley Salazar is at a loss for words, trying to understand how something like this could happen. At only 18, she says her daughter had her whole life ahead of her.
4: Very beautiful. Strong-willed. Very independent.
3: Those are just a few of the things Shirley Salazar says made her 18-year-old daughter Haley special. Just after midnight, she and three others, 20-year-old Kiersey Hickson, 18-year-old Brad Palmer, and 19-year-old Quincy Jones, were traveling down I-40 when a wrong-way driver hit them near the Check Hall Road exit. Troopers say that person was impaired.
1: It was illegal, too. An illegal alien. That's four. You want another one? They get five for today? Cut 29.
5: Say that dangerous mix of bad choices by one man killed a mother right here in this intersection. Her friends tell me she was just less than a mile from home when this happened, and now police are working to bring in that driver.
6: So this is a locket, and it's the both of us on each side.
5: Brenda Conley carries her best friend against her chest every day.
6: We've lost an amazing person because of recklessness.
5: The locket is all Brenda has left of 42-year-old Alicia Thomas. She was a beloved realtor and a loving mother. Police say a drunk driver killed her.
6: And she was walking distance from her door.
5: She had just said goodbye to Thomas on April 26th at a celebration. Gwinnett County Police say Thomas was turning on Singleton Road at Thompson Parkway near Norcross at around 10:15 at night.
1: Georgia.
5: That's when police say Rodrigo Rodriguez Flores ran into her car in a three-car crash less than a mile from her home. Police say his blood alcohol was .119, about 1.5 times the legal limit. Investigators
1: state police
5: say he was
1: level
5: speeding too, going at around 75 miles per hour in a 40 mile per hour zone.
6: I'm sad beyond belief, but she left a 13-year-old son. And that was her only child.
5: Now investigators have charged him with felony homicide by vehicle and are working to bring him into custody.
1: And he's an illegal alien. And the one in Oklahoma, Miguel Salomon Rosario Hyphen Cruz. Four counts of second degree murder. Mara Healey would like to get him moved up here, get him into one of the flop houses. It's okay. No problem. Play one more. We got a lot of people want to talk, but I just want to play some of these cuts here. Cut 30.
7: Your screen has been brought back to South Florida to face charges for a shooting in Margate. Joan Ferrey Azuaje was extradited following his arrest in Hillsborough County. Police say the 19-year-old pulled the trigger earlier this month during an argument at a shopping center off State Road 7 between Southwest 2nd Court and Aztec Boulevard. Two people survived gunshot wounds. The suspect is charged with attempted murder. The shooting happened in the presence of a child, so prosecutors have also charged the suspect with child abuse. He's also facing an immigration hold.
1: An immigration hold. Fancy that. Mark, you're next with Howie Carr. Go ahead, Mark.
8: Hey, Howie. I don't know what's going on between the Ukrainians and the Russians. I don't know anything about that war. I don't hear stuff about it. It's the same thing with Trump and Iran. I don't know what's going on. There's a lot of people involved in that, talking behind the scenes. We can't make judgments with what little we know out here. We can't make judgments or try to come up with a game plan or a strategy. Or in other words, we can't know. So we got to just let Trump do what he's doing and see what happens.
1: I just get frustrated, Mark, when he just keeps issuing these ultimatums, and then the ultimatum passes, and they're just kind of like laughing behind his back and bombing our ships and getting away with it.
8: I say let him laugh. Let him laugh. I mean, they can laugh all they want, but he's the one who's got the cards, and he's holding them in his hand, and he knows what they are a lot better than we do and a lot better than all of these Trump derangement people know.
1: I know. I don't want to lose the midterms, Mark. That's my main concern. If we lose the midterms, then nothing will get done for 2 years.
8: I got you. I hear you. I hear you there, but, you know, it might take a lot of magic for us to win the midterms right about now.
1: I don't like to rely on magic. Thanks for the call, Mark, if possible. George, you're next with Howie Carr. Go ahead, George.
9: Hey, Howie. I keep on hearing the comparison, some mobster, Art of the Deal, and it, basically the way I see it is, it's David Koresh, Waco, Texas, whatever year that was in the early 90s.
1: Yeah.
9: They're just fanatics. Yeah, you can't reason with anybody like that. And ultimately, maybe they're staging things, getting things ready, you know, to do some sort of kinetic action. But and then also another thing I'm tired of hearing, I don't know how you feel about it. Well, the people of Cuba are going to rise up. The people of Venezuela are going to rise up. The people of South Vietnam are going to rise up. No one rises up.
1: I know that no one has any guns, George. That's the problem, obviously. I mean, again, these are object lessons for why we can never give up the Second Amendment.
9: Correct. I agree.
1: Yeah. Thanks for the call. And you know, maybe it was a mistake not to have allowed the Kurds to go in and just start stirring things up. And just, you know, just start encouraging insurrections throughout the entire nation through these, you know, the ethnic minorities, because they're about 40% of the country altogether. And they, you know, you could, if it rises up, I understand they don't want a failed state. They don't want another Libya, you know, and especially when they're near Turkey, and Turkey would just let all these savages come through and go into Europe and further destabilize Europe. But, you know, I mean, they're just, the people are beaten down and they can't do anything because they're disarmed. And now they're going to run out of gasoline. They don't have, the money is worthless. They're unemployed. Sooner or later, the food gives out. They don't have much water even because of the misrule of the Muslim savages who have been running the country for a half century. So, I mean, I don't know. They don't seem to have much get up and go, do they? Mike, you're next with Howie Carr. Go ahead, Mike.
10: Hello, Howie, longtime listener. I haven't seen you in years, but up to the last time was at the Two Guys in New Hampshire.
1: That was a long time ago, yeah.
10: Yeah, yeah. But I'm running around doing all kinds of stuff, so, you know, I'll get one I can, you know. I'm limited in a certain way. But anyways, I called to say, first, put me down, number one, put me down on with the 91% and strong. They're going to give nothing up.
1: Yeah.
10: They're not. And I had some connections in the previous regime that ran that wanted to be like us in the Shah's family.
1: Yeah.
10: I had some real strong connections. I'll leave it at that. Okay? And... I can't get them anymore.
1: The Shah, say what you will about him, he was our strongest ally in the Middle East. And he was allied with Israel. And you know what? Israel was helping them, you know, get the country modernized and westernized. And if the Shah had remained And he would have died a few years later because he was sick. But, you know, it had been succeeded by his son. I mean, the whole Middle East might be totally different today, Mike. We might not never have had the war in Iraq.
10: And the brother-in-law was Nasser in Egypt with his wife, Fatima. I mean, they had 500 condos right on Dam Revere Beach.
1: Thanks for the call, Mike. David, you're next with Howie Carr. Go ahead, David.
11: Howie, the that woman who stole $700,000 by stealing someone's identity, the illegal immigrant, you know, the person whose identity she stole is going to have a hell of a time trying to prove that she or he wasn't involved in that. And they're going to have be really hassled trying to get their Social Security. That's one thing. It's going to be a really difficult time. It's not just stealing $700,000. It's also making life much harder for that
1: citizen.
11: But it also, one other thing, Howard, this Marine who helped stop that shooter on Memorial Drive, you know, that Marine actually probably saved the political career of Mayor Wu and Maura Healey, because if that guy had shot 30 or 30 people, killed 30 people or shot 30 people, it would be all of Mayor Wu has got to be kicked out of Boston, and Maura Healey's got to go. This is absurd. They didn't even mention that Marine that who was licensed gun owner who saved the life of that woman and many other people.
1: Right.
11: And probably saved the political career of those two morons.
1: Did you hear Toby Leary when he was on from Gunworks? He said that gun that this guy had, and he's a career thug. He was on drugs. And he was living in, I think, subsidized housing. That cost $3,000 legally to buy that gun. So how much does it cost to buy that gun on the black market, David? Where'd that money come from?
11: Exactly, Howie. Exactly. And then they're going after legal gun owners. 99.9% are law-abiding, just like
1: Right. The
11: John Lott said, using government statistics. And so that Marine saved the political career, at least for a few weeks, with Mayor Wu and Maura Healey.
1: I don't think you could really blame her for it, but you could certainly blame Healey, because Healey was, you know, the AG, and she's the one who's appointing these crappy judges. Even if she didn't appoint this judge, Janet Sanders, that's on Weld and Swift for appointing her and then promoting her. But you know, it's terrible what this guy did. And Toby reeled off a list of all the laws that this guy bad Tyler Brown broke. Even forget the Section 135 that they're trying to repeal on the ballot in November. All the laws he broke, and nobody and this judge had let him go. You know, they don't need more laws to hassle law-abiding American citizens who own guns. They need to enforce the laws that are already on the books. Probably too many laws on the books, but they don't enforce any of them. And where the Herald, he just wrote, I asked him to write a column. He turned it in today. It'll be in the Herald in the next couple of days. We'll tweet it out when it's in the Herald. Just listing all the laws that this guy broke. And they don't care. They're after you or me or the guy, the Air Force veteran that they locked up for weeks in Worcester County a couple of years ago, who was just driving through the state with a gun. And they because he's an American and he's a vet. So they can go after him. They don't want to go after bad Tyler Brown or some cholo from the third world. 844-500-4242. I'm Howie Carr.
0: Howie Carr will return.
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16: Bobby Charles sounds good, doesn't he? Well, none of it's true.
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16: Nope. Bobby Charles has spent 25 years as a Washington, D.C. lobbyist.
17: I am the guy that will fix this.
16: Wrong again. When Charles ran a federal agency, auditors slammed him for poor management and wasting billions of tax dollars. Charles' record was a total disaster. So don't be fooled by Bobby Charles.
18: I'm Jonathan Bush. The June 9th primary is just around the bend, so I'm making my last case for your vote. I'm a conservative, a disruptor, and the only candidate who's created hundreds of Maine jobs. As governor, I'll shred the Democrats' woke policies, eliminate fraud, and slash your taxes. I have four daughters, and there's no way I'm going to let men play in women's sports. I'll protect your freedoms. The NRA gave me an A rating. I'm Jonathan Bush. I ask for your vote on June 9th. 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
1: 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Okay, so here's an illegal alien in Texas who shot up his neighbors and shot a teenager in the head, and there was a, he almost killed a four-year-old too. Cut 32.
2: After law enforcement responded to what they initially called an active shooter situation in Montgomery County. Investigators say a 60-year-old man fired off more than 30 rounds toward a family.
1: Been deported once.
3: The 60-year-old was taken into custody after a standoff with SWAT hours after the initial gunfire. He's now facing a deadly conduct charge. 31 shell casings were found at the scene. The sheriff says Montero has a criminal history, was previously deported, and now has an ICE detainer. Samano's brother is also charged, accused of providing false information to investigators, a misdemeanor.
4: My heart was just going so, you know, and me seeing my cousin and grabbing him and bullets just flying next to us, like, it's just something else.
1: This guy had, he had a big scary gun. I don't know if it was a weapon of war, but it. I'm wondering how an illegal alien deported could get a gun like that, even in Texas. Cut 31.
20: A suspect is facing charges following a shooting at a South Nashville apartment.
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25: Nicole Mark, good morning. Arrest records show this shooting happened around 3 p.m. Friday on Welch Road. A witness told Metro Police the suspect had been arguing with the victim in an apartment before shooting him in the chest multiple times. According to that arrest warrant, the victim was taken to Vanderbilt University Medical Center with multiple gunshot wounds. That suspect, 27-year-old Damian Gomez Perez, was detained after officers held him at gunpoint and was also taken to the hospital with injuries. Gomez Perez now faces multiple charges, including attempted homicide. He's being held on a $1,100,000 bond.
1: Phrases you hear with illegal aliens, multiple gunshot wounds, open containers, underage juvenile, machete. I'm Howie Carr. 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
6: From ABC News, I'm Lindsay Davis, anchor Prime streaming weeknights on ABC News Live. Following days of escalations between the U.S. and Iran, including strikes launched by both sides, Treasury Secretary Scott Bessent confirmed American and Iranian negotiators believe they have arrived at a draft agreement to formally extend the ceasefire and gradually open the Strait of Hormuz. President Trump and Iran's leader would still have to approve. ABC's Ian Pannell is in Jerusalem and says it's the latest attempt to end the nearly three-month-long conflict.
7: How many times have we now been saying a ceasefire is about to be extended or a deal is about to be announced? In actual fact, the answer is about four or five times over the last few weeks, and we're now at that stage again. U.S. officials telling us, telling Axios, Associated Press and others, that they think a deal is pretty much there, or at least an interim agreement. It just needs a signature.
6: The U.S. economy is facing headwinds due to the war with Iran. New data shows inflation is at a three-year high. In Dallas, witnesses say a fire and explosion at an apartment complex sounded like a bomb went off. Four people were transported to the hospital. ABC's Alex Stone has the latest.
8: Lindsay, it started as a gas leak call, a large explosion and fire. While the fire is now contained, not much is left of the apartment building. It burned completely down. Firefighters say they're searching for any victims in and around the burned building right now.
9: There's unknown how many possible fatalities we may have.
8: Four victims were transported to hospitals with unknown injuries. Construction work had been underway outside of the building before the gas explosion. Lindsay?

0: Efforts are underway to see if anyone else is missing. The growing Ebola outbreak in Central Africa has prompted the Trump administration to set up a 50-bed facility in Kenya for any Americans who face quarantine due to the Ebola outbreak. Suspected cases in Central Africa now top more than 1,000. The facility could open tomorrow. Officials did not say if Americans would be allowed to return to the U.S. in order to receive care if necessary. 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
5: 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A Brunswick man accused of killing his neighbor last month pled not guilty in court today. The Portland Press Herald reports that 45-year-old Tanner Dosti was charged with the killing of 61-year-old Dennis Blazins after getting arrested at an Alcoholics Anonymous meeting on April 10th. Dosti had reportedly told police during his arrest that he fatally stabbed Blazins after he came over that morning, dismembering his body with a chainsaw and burning the remains in a fire pit. Authorities allegedly found human remains and evidence of the killing after a search of Dosti's property. He's currently being held without bail at the Cumberland County Jail. As the war between the U.S. and Iran drags on, Senator Susan Collins reiterated the need for President Trump to seek congressional authorization for the war yesterday. Senator Collins said that the administration was flouting the War Powers Act.
6: So I voted to cease hostilities in the hope that that would encourage the negotiations that are now ongoing.
5: Collins says Trump had discretionary powers in the first 60 days of the conflict, but needs to seek congressional approval after that. The House has yet to take up a vote approved in the Senate to limit the president's war powers. Concerns are rising over a proposed underwater AI data center near the city of Eastport. The Maine Monitor reports that the data center, which was proposed by the group Deep Green, would be located in the waters north of Eastport. A group of residents recently asked city councilors to consider a temporary moratorium to pause the project out of fears over its impacts on the local environment and power grid. Councilors declined to vote on the moratorium, saying it was too early in the development phase. Cumberland County District Attorney Jackie Sartoris says her office is tackling a rise in crashes involving pedestrians and bicyclists.
7: I am now taking the additional step of requiring that every case involving injury or death to a vulnerable user, that's a bicycle or pedestrian or otherwise as defined in Maine law, is sent to my office for review and charging decisions.
5: Sartoris says her office will issue guidance and training for police to deal with and share data about cases involving pedestrians and bicyclists. The Bicycle Coalition of Maine says there were 7 fatalities in pedestrian-involved crashes last year in Cumberland County and 1 bicyclist death. And in other news, those hot days we saw earlier this week are in the rear view with more unsettled and cooler weather in store. AccuWeather meteorologist Joe Lundberg tells us that trend won't break for a while.
8: It's a pattern that just doesn't show any sign of ending anytime soon. So days of warmth where we can get to 80 or better are going to be very, very few and far between for at least the next 2 or 3 weeks.
5: He says those hotter days will probably hit in July and August. And on that note, here's your latest AccuWeather forecast.
9: Some showers early, otherwise mostly cloudy. Tonight's low 49, sunshine and clouds. Some showers in the afternoon for Friday, high 59, and on Saturday, high 53. I'm AccuWeather's Andy Robb on Southern Maine's official weather station, News Radio 98.5 FM and AM 560 WGAN.
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10: Strap yourself in. 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

0: I don't watch 60 Minutes anymore. Haven't for a long time. Although I do appreciate being called a radio hitman. That's why it's in the intro sometimes from Morley Safer a long time ago. But the other day they got rid of Sharon Alfonsi. She's a comrade, a fluffer. And she hates Trump. She claims she's an independent journalist. Well, if she's an independent journalist, she was not going to have any problem getting another job. Paying $2-4 million. It's a venerable institution. No one's available to comment now because they're on their summer hiatus. What is this, the Jack Benny show from 1948 or Fibber McGee and Molly? They go on a vacation and they put in a replacement. It's Democrat agitprop. So Sharon Alfonsi got whacked a couple days ago. Today, Tanya Simon. She's the she was the executive producer who took over for the guy from Wellesley, who was a rump swab for Billy Bulger, and who was accused of harassing women in various ways. She took over for him. She's the daughter of Bob Simon. She sleeps with the fishes. It feels good. It feels really good. This is not surgical, one source told the Post. It is a bloodbath. Yeah, but what about Scott Pelley? And they got whacked. Anderson Cooper's gone. Simon's gone.
1: I think you mean
0: Alfonsi's gone.
1: What about Scott Pelley?
0: Also out were the number two, Dragan Mihaljevic. Also out were producers Guy Campanile and Michael Polvoy. Oh, this is so sad. Isn't this sad? Cecilia Vega, she's another one of their little cupcakes correspondent. She's whacked. But again, what does it matter if Scott Pelley gets away? You know? Get them all. Get them all. Send it a B-1 bomber. 844-500-4242. They put in another guy that's got no experience in TV. I love it. Time now for the Chup Line. Nick Bilton is the new producer, former New York Times columnist. Never heard of him. But hey, you know what? I never read the New York Times, just like I don't watch 60 Minutes.
2: My husband's having a stroke. Does anybody have a stack of pecan waffles?
0: Man, they lie, don't they? And KJP said he had the best debate performance of anybody since Abraham Lincoln.
3: Time for some more carbonics.
0: She used what was it? Paroxysm?
4: Paracosm.
0: Paroxysm? I wouldn't want to be in an interstitial space.
4: Interstitial.
0: Interstitial. Foxes are going crazy with the Mariachi band. This is Deerfield Talk. I didn't come here to be made sport of. That's all I can say. And it's probably AI. I'll just leave it at that. Today's Chump Line is brought to you by Grace's VIP Birthday Bash. 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
5: What's the statute of limitations on elder abuse anyway?
0: I know. She is, she has a lot of trouble. She doesn't doesn't not have experience lying. You know, she was married before when she started running around with Joe Biden. And she and Joe Biden, you know, dinged up her car. And she had to tell her her husband about it. Remember that? Remember that story? I think her first husband is dead now. Was it Arkansas side or a Delaware side?
4: Good old Bob Menendez says that maybe he should have been consulted on how to better conceal $40 million in gold bars.
0: That's a hell of a story, that CIA guy. He lied about everything. The CIA, the supposedly the premier spy agency in the world, couldn't catch this guy. He claimed he had degrees from Rensselaer, from Clemson, claimed he was a an officer in the Navy. He got $70,000 out of the Navy for, or just from the government, just for claiming he was an officer. Nobody ever checked. Nobody ever checked anything. And then he walked out the door with $40 million in gold bars. I don't even think he was that far up in the agency. He was just like a mid management. I mean, how much did Brennan take with him?
6: So Mara Healey says they respect state law here. Yeah, sure. When it came to her Western office, they respected the cocaine much more.
0: Yeah, and speaking of the Western Mass, what about Sonia Farak, the chemist, the drug addicted chemist, and her office tried to cover it up, and her office said, "Hey, don't sweat it, you know, don't sweat it. Maybe." They had a bad Sonia had a bad back, and that's why she was using all the drugs. They were putting guys that they couldn't prove the case. I'm not going to say they were not guilty or innocent, but they were not proving the case and sending them to prison. And most of them were people of color. And what did Mara care? She didn't care. Not a bit. Not a bit. She filed a motion to suppress the evidence, and then she filed a motion to suppress the motion to suppress the evidence. It's all right there in the judge's decision and in my column from 2017.
7: Howie, I see the state might go to a 3 a.m. last call. How's that going to work out in the town of Canton?
0: I didn't even see that. What could possibly go wrong with a 3 a.m. last call?
8: Thanks to Texas, Trump just got rid of a real pain as their redistricting plan spelled doom for the cane. It was TDS that made Al a mess, along with the fact that he's borderline insane.
0: Borderline, Limerick guy? You're being very kind.
9: Dr. Jill said she had never seen Joe like he was in the debate. She also said Hunter is sober.
0: She also said she didn't cheat on her first husband.
6: Whoever thought that a job at the CIA would be worth its weight in gold?
0: Worked out pretty good for Valerie Plame, didn't it? I mean, I think some people have done quite nicely being spooks.
10: Luffy, I just found a clip of Ginger's car on the McLaughlin Group. Welcome back to the McLaughlin Group. Issue 1. Does Oliver North have a moral compass? Fred the Beetle Bonds.
11: Those reporters in the helicopter go down.
10: Wrong. Howie Kahn.
12: He's a pretty smart damn guy.
10: Wrong. Issue 2. Who taught more to Al Gore? Tipper or the Gipper? Eleanor, don't call me Montgomery Clift.
13: We all know it would have been an absolutely reverse.
10: Wrong. Howard the Coward Carr.
12: Matriculate.
10: Wrong. This panelist was rejected by Brown University like Fritz Mondale by the Electoral College. Bye-bye.
0: What are they doing, double duty on me today, or what? I don't think I was ever on the McLaughlin Group. If I am, I'm the last one who survived. I'm the last survivor.
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24: Hi, this is Ashley.
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26: There's no way.

0: Hi. So it's actually my son and daughter-in-law's cat. They've had it for 2 years. Perfectly fine, like a complete black, like I think it's called a Bombay or something. You know, it's just a, they got it from a shelter. And all of a sudden, it's been going to the bathroom, like, a lot. So my husband was down working on a project. He was there for a few hours. He said it went into the litter box, like, 8 times.
1: Yeah.
0: Is that a problem?
1: You know, yeah, definitely should be seen by a veterinarian. These cats can, is it a young cat? Is it a male cat?
0: It's a male cat, and it's a maybe 2 years old.
1: Yeah, so these guys can suffer from a bunch of different things. They're generally called UTIs, even though most of these younger cats do not have urinary tract infections. But it can be what's called feline lower urinary tract disease, and they might need a special food to help prevent that. And then there's other things, too. There's stress. So if there's been a change in the house, cats can have stress-related cystitis.
2: Thank you, Linda. We'll be right back with Dr. Matt. I'm Howie Carr.
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5: This is a Bloomberg Money Minute. Stocks pushed to more records as companies like Dollar Tree, Snowflake, and Hormel Foods kept piling up the profits. A tentative deal to extend the ceasefire and the war with Iran by 60 days also helped lift the market and rein in oil prices. The S&P added 0.6% to its all-time high set the day before. The Dow rose less than 0.1%, and the Nasdaq climbed 0.9%, also adding to their own records from a day earlier. Starbucks is tying most tech workers' bonuses to how much they're using artificial intelligence to improve efficiency. According to an internal document, a quarter of bonuses paid to tech employees will be pegged to department-wide goals that include AI adoption. Shares of Union Pacific and Norfolk Southern slumped the most in more than a year after a key regulator paused its review of their planned $72 billion merger. It has the potential to delay what would be the biggest rail deal ever. Matt Piper, Bloomberg Radio.
6: ABC News, I'm Michelle Franzen. A possible draft to extend the ceasefire between the U.S. and Iran has been reached, along with possibly reopening the Strait of Hormuz. It still needs final approval from President Trump and Iran's supreme leader. Iranian state media pushing back that a memo has been finalized. The Commerce Department showing that inflation, it has at a three-year high due to the ongoing conflict with Iran. A separate report finds more people are going hungry in America, including a growing number of children and minorities. Here's ABC's Rebecca.
7: 10% of households surveyed in February said they didn't have enough food or their kids had to miss meals. That is more than double what we saw in mid-2020. And remember, back then it was the pandemic.
6: Efforts to contain the Ebola outbreak in Central Africa continue. The Trump administration, in a call with reporters, confirming it's setting up a 50-bed temporary facility in Kenya to quarantine any Americans who may have been exposed to Ebola abroad. This is ABC News.
8: Now the latest from the FM 98.5 and AM 560 WGAN News Center. Authorities have identified the victim in a fatal fire in Aroostook County this past month. Police say 70-year-old Richard Lawrence was found dead after firefighters knocked down the fire at a home in Westfield on April 9th. Public safety spokesperson Shannon Moss says the fire may have started in a barn, but the official cause is still under investigation. Speaking of fires, fire departments that lost equipment while responding to the deadly explosion and fire at Robbins Lumber Mill in Searsmont are getting help from Senator Susan Collins. Collins says she spoke with first responders from Searsmont and Morrill who lost equipment.
9: I will be helping them with their grant applications and subsequently, if need be, a congressionally directed spending project. But right now, our focus is on the grant applications.
8: Collins says she helped enact a federal program after 9/11 to help fire departments buy new equipment. The town of Waldoboro loaned a fire truck to Appleton after theirs was lost in the mill fire. And Mulligan's Bar in Biddeford is closing its doors for good after nearly 30 years in business. The bar has failed to turn a profit since 2021 and announced in January that it was closing its kitchen. They said pressures from rising food prices and recently increased staff wages have made it difficult to keep their doors open. The co-owner says the bar's last day will be this Sunday. And now, here's your latest AccuWeather forecast.
10: Mainly cloudy, some showers early. Tonight's low, 49. Sunshine and clouds Friday. Some showers in the afternoon, high 59. Friday night, periods of rain, low 43. Saturday, windy with periods of rain, high 53. Sunday, mainly cloudy, a passing shower in the afternoon, high 64. I'm AccuWeather's Andy Robb on Southern Maine's official weather station, News Radio 98.5 FM and AM 560 WGAN.
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1: From ABC News, I'm Michelle Franzen. Escalating tensions between the U.S. and Iran giving way to a possible draft agreement. Treasury Secretary Scott Bessent at today's White House briefing did not comment on the specifics of a deal, but says any agreement will face hurdles and approval by President Trump and Iran's leader. ABC's Ian Pannell is in Jerusalem with more.
2: I think it's important for people to remember that what we're looking at here is not an actual final deal to end the war. It's pushing back the ceasefire by another 60 days, possibly lifting some of those restrictions in the Strait of Hormuz and the withdrawal of the U.S. naval blockade.
1: New data showing Americans are struggling with higher costs on gas, groceries, and nearly every other day, everyday basics. Inflation now at a three-year high. ABC's Rebecca Jarvis says another report by the New York Fed highlights what analysts call a K-shaped economy.
3: Some of the financial pain is masked by the growing wealth in this country, which is brought on by a booming stock market and increasing home values. Those Americans who own stocks and homes, they feel richer and they're spending still, and that's propping up the economy while millions of Americans are struggling just to afford food after years of inflation and now those rising gas prices.
1: Efforts to contain the Ebola outbreak in Central Africa continue. The Trump administration, in a call with reporters today, confirming it's setting up a new temporary facility in Kenya to quarantine Americans exposed to Ebola abroad. Here's ABC's Hannah Bata.
4: The White House confirmed the U.S. is setting up a health facility in Kenya to take in Americans who have been exposed. An administration official describes the facility as state-of-the-art, adding that it would provide access to high-quality care for Americans who would need to quickly get out of the Democratic Republic of Congo to quarantine.
1: A group of health experts have written a letter criticizing the building of an overseas facility, saying the U.S. has spent money on the state-of-the-art treatment options in the U.S. for Americans. 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
8: 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A Brunswick man accused of killing his neighbor last month pled not guilty in court today. The Portland Press-Herald reports that 45-year-old Tanner Dosti was charged with the killing of 61-year-old Dennis Blazins after getting arrested at an Alcoholics Anonymous meeting on April 10th. Dosti had reportedly told police during his arrest that he fatally stabbed Blazins after he came over that morning, dismembering his body with a chainsaw and burning the remains in a fire pit. Authorities allegedly found human remains and evidence of the killing after a search of Dosti's property. He's currently being held without bail at the Cumberland County Jail. As the war between the U.S. and Iran drags on, Senator Susan Collins reiterated the need for President Trump to seek congressional authorization for the war yesterday. Senator Collins said that the administration was flouting the War Powers Act.
9: So I voted to cease hostilities in the hope that that would encourage the negotiations that are now ongoing.
8: Collins says Trump had discretionary powers in the first 60 days of the conflict, but needs to seek congressional approval after that. The House has yet to take up a vote approved in the Senate to limit the president's war powers. Concerns are rising over a proposed underwater AI data center near the city of Eastport. The Maine Monitor reports that the data center, which was proposed by the group Deep Green, would be located in the waters north of Eastport. A group of residents recently asked city councilors to consider a temporary moratorium to pause the project out of fears over its impacts on the local environment and power grid. Councilors declined to vote on the moratorium, saying it was too early in the development phase. Cumberland County District Attorney Jackie Sartoris says her office is tackling a rise in crashes involving pedestrians and bicyclists.
10: I am now taking the additional step of requiring that every case involving injury or death to a vulnerable user, that's a bicycle or pedestrian or otherwise as defined in Maine law, is sent to my office for review and charging decisions.
8: Sartoris says her office will issue guidance and training for police to deal with and share data about cases involving pedestrians and bicyclists. The Bicycle Coalition of Maine says there were 7 fatalities in pedestrian-involved crashes last year in Cumberland County and 1 bicyclist death. And in other news, those hot days we saw earlier this week are in the rear view with more unsettled and cooler weather in store. AccuWeather meteorologist Joe Lundberg tells us that trend won't break for a while.
11: It's a pattern that just doesn't show any sign of ending anytime soon. So days of warmth where we can get to 80 or better are going to be very, very few and far between for at least the next 2 or 3 weeks.
8: He says those hotter days will probably hit in July and August. And on that note, here's your latest AccuWeather forecast.
12: Some showers early, otherwise mostly cloudy. Tonight's low 49, sunshine and clouds. Some showers in the afternoon for Friday, high 59, and on Saturday, high 53. I'm AccuWeather's Andy Robb on Southern Maine's official weather station, News Radio 98.5 FM and AM 560 WGAN.
8: 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I'm Nate Hanscom, News Radio WGAN.
13: Now, broadcasting from the underground command post, deep in the bowels of a hidden bunker, somewhere under the brick and steel of a nondescript building, we've once again made contact with our leader, Mark Levin.

0: 2025, global gold demand blew past 5,000 tons and hit a record $555 billion in value. Many central banks are quietly diversifying away from the dollar, adding hundreds of tons to their reserves. Large institutions poured in the second biggest inflow on record, and bar and coin demand hit a 12-year high. Meanwhile, mine supply grew just 1%. 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Gold demand just broke a record. 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
4: And negotiators signaling a possible draft agreement to formally extend the ceasefire and gradually open the Strait of Hormuz. It still needs final approval from President Trump and Iran's supreme leader. Iran state media, meantime, pushing back that there is a finalized memo. In Dallas, witnesses described an explosion at an apartment complex that sounded like a bomb went off. Four people transported to the hospital. Officials say there are likely some fatalities.
5: It started as a gas leak call, a large explosion and fire. While the fire is now contained, not much is left of the apartment building. It burned completely down. Firefighters say they're searching for any victims in and around the burned building.
6: There's unknown how many possible fatalities we may have.
5: Four victims were transported to hospitals with unknown injuries. Construction work had been underway outside of the building before the gas explosion. Alex Stone, EBC News.
4: On Wall Street, stocks rebounded on hopes that a ceasefire deal between the U.S. and Iran could be made. This is ABC News.
7: 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Authorities have identified the victim in a fatal fire in Aroostook County this past month. Police say 70-year-old Richard Lawrence was found dead after firefighters knocked down the fire at a home in Westfield on April 9th. Public safety spokesperson Shannon Moss says the fire may have started in a barn, but the official cause is still under investigation. Speaking of fires, fire departments that lost equipment while responding to the deadly explosion and fire at Robbins Lumber Mill in Searsmont are getting help from Senator Susan Collins. Collins says she spoke with first responders from Searsmont and Morrill who lost equipment.
8: I will be helping them with their grant applications and subsequently, if need be, congressionally directed spending.

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6: Iran and the U.S. traded new strikes today. Iranian negotiators reached a tentative agreement to extend a ceasefire, but President Trump and Iran's supreme leader have yet to sign off. ABC's Ian Panel.
7: I think it's important for people to remember that what we're looking at here is not an actual final deal to end the war. It's pushing back the ceasefire by another 60 days, possibly lifting some of those restrictions in the Strait of Hormuz and the withdrawal of the U.S. naval blockade.
6: Inflation hitting its highest level in 3 years. The Personal Consumption Expenditure Price Index, the Fed's preferred inflation gauge, rose last month to 3.8%. That's up from 3.5% in March. Crews say they've now recovered 6 of 9 workers missing and presumed dead after that caustic chemical tank rupture at a Washington State paper mill. The National Park Service says rescuers are trying to reach 4 climbers by helicopter who fell on Alaska's Mount McKinley, North America's tallest peak. This is ABC News.
8: Now the latest from the FM 98.5 and AM 560 WGAN News Center. The U.S. Justice Department is suing the state of Maine for putting a pause in issuing new undercover license plates for federal agents. Maine Secretary of State Shanna Bellows put the pause in place during January's immigration enforcement surge, saying the plates would not be used for, quote, lawless purposes. The DOJ says governments who are not issuing the plates are discriminating against federal law enforcement. Bellows said in a statement Sunday that, quote, there are no secret police in democracy. Maine's Ethics Commission has voted to investigate Republican gubernatorial candidate Bobby Charles over a website targeting his opponent Ben Midgley.
9: The commission's vote Wednesday comes after a complaint alleging that the website MidgleyExposed.com contains a false statement claiming the site is not paid for by any candidate or candidate's committee. The Midgley campaign says a consultant with Charles was behind the website. The Charles campaign denies the claim, saying a $50 expenditure used to link the consultant to the site was reimbursement for a different domain. I'm Frankie Azarata, News Radio WGAN.
8: And South Portland announced today that it'll be restricting the data sharing of its Flock safety cameras to Maine agencies only. According to a statement, Police Chief Dan Ahern made the decision to implement the change after the community raised concerns over the privacy of the technology. The cameras automatically read drivers' license plates and compares them to a list of stolen cars, missing persons, or wanted suspects. Further discussion on the use of Flock cameras will be held during a workshop on the

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1: Some showers early, otherwise mostly cloudy. Tonight's low 49, sunshine and clouds. Some showers in the afternoon for Friday, high 59, and on Saturday, high 53. I'm AccuWeather's Andy Robb on Southern Maine's official weather station, News Radio 98.5 FM and AM 560 WGAN.
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